0: persons and support its mission of strengthening safeguarding efforts throughout the world. I am Francesca Merlo.
1: In Lebanon, a humanitarian aid convoy led by the Apostolic Nuncio to Lebanon got caught in the crossfire of fighting between the Israeli army and the Hezbollah militias. The 45 trucks and vehicles carrying food aid, medicines, and fuel were en route to reach three Christian villages in southern Lebanon. The Papal Nuncio, Archbishop Borgia, said that despite the war situation, that the church will continue to help the people. Thaddeus Jones has more.
2: The convoy was forced to change its route because of an exchange of gunfire between the Israeli army and the Hezbollah militias. Archbishop Paolo Borgia, who's the nuncio to Lebanon, reported the incident to Vatican media, explaining what happened shortly before the group of 45 trucks and vehicles, which had departed from Beirut early in the morning, had reached the village of Debel, south of Tyre. He said it wasn't possible to continue along that route because of the insecurity that had come up. He said they were all in the vehicles in a long convoy carrying various kinds of humanitarian aid, especially food supplies, fruit, vegetables, water, as well as medicines and fuel, destined not only for the population of Debel, but also for the two other villages, Ain Ebel and Remaik. He said there were also goods intended for local shops, given the current shortage of supplies, and at the same time, for farmers and livestock breeders, so that life in the villages might gradually begin anew in some way. Among the vehicles were also cars carrying local residents. They simply wanted to return to their homes, he said, after being displaced for weeks. And in a situation of ongoing escalation, the nuncio said there was no panic among those present when the shooting occurred, but he said there are frightening situations, and one tries to deal with them calmly and keep a cool head in the moment. As a result, the convoy had to turn back and take an entirely different route, obtaining new authorizations in order to travel safely, he noted. And after a journey of 10 hours, they eventually reached Debel. What Archbishop Borgia emphasizes is the crucial importance of delivering aid to villages that are effectively isolated from the rest of the country because of the ongoing military operations. The goal, he stressed, is to return to those areas, and we're in a situation of war, but we will continue to show our commitment to helping the people. This recent mission, he added, was the 20th visit to southern Lebanon, where 17 humanitarian convoys and three pastoral visits since the beginning of the war in Lebanon have taken place. He said it's important to be present, and because this gives the people the possibility of remaining in their communities and surviving. And he said it's not only about material assistance. He said, with our presence, we bring the presence of the Pope, of the Universal Church, and the Lebanese Church, together with closeness and solidarity, because people need to feel understood and accompanied, he emphasized, embraced by the love of the Church itself. Thaddeus Jones.
1: As the situation in Lebanon escalates, hospitals and healthcare facilities are facing massive pressure on their intake capacity. According to the World Health Organization, or WHO, the spike in violence this week marked one of the deadliest single days in the country. Dr. Abid Nasir Abubakar is the WHO representative in Beirut.
3: Hospitals actually have issued an urgent call for blood transfusion because there was a shortage of blood transfusions. And mass casualty support as they receive waves of injuries of people. The Minister of Health has actually activated the mass casualty protocol because there are 1,000 casualties within very short period. And you can imagine now the hospitals, I think this number of injuries has overwhelmed the emergency department, the trauma services across the countries. And health authorities continue to update the figures as they coordinate response efforts. What's very important is it's not only for the health, the hospitals which are overwhelmed, but also what has overwhelmed is the healthcare workforce. And remember that many of these healthcare workers were displaced themselves because they've been affected by the conflict. And many of the healthcare attacks actually that have been in the last 40 days, actually, that has killed over 50 healthcare workers and have wounded over 150 healthcare workers. This clearly shows that the impact of this conflict is having to the health system in general in Lebanon. And I'm very, glad that at least despite all these challenges, the health system in Lebanon is still thriving and is still trying to manage and save lives. WHO is working closely with the Minister of Health. We are working closely with the health partners. We are working with the healthcare workers in different syndicates. And our responsibility is to provide the support that they need, whether it's a technical, financial, but also more in materials. As I have said earlier, hospitals across Lebanon are operating in critical capacity, facing unprecedented surge of patients with severe and complex injuries. In order for the hospitals to maintain that level of operation, actually, they need a continuous support of supplies. So the WHO is working very closely with the Minister of Health to ensure that those supplies actually are available whenever there is a need.
1: That was Dr. Abidnasir Abubakar, the World Health Organization representative in Beirut. A team of Catholic high school students from Thailand has won the 2026 annual CANSAT competition, a major international aerospace contest held in Monterey, Virginia. Team Daedalus from the Aerospace Technology Institute of Assumption College in Bangkok competed against 36 teams from 23 countries and was the only high school team to reach the finals. The students defeated teams from leading universities and technical institutions, earning the world title with a score of just over 93 out of 100. Organized by the American Astronautical Society and NASA's Goddard Space Flight Center, the competition challenges students to design, build, and test a satellite simulation small enough to fit inside a soft drink can. The victory was hailed as a milestone for Thailand's next generations of scientists and engineers. A Catholic hospital in Indonesia recently marked its 50th anniversary with a mass presided over by Cardinal Ignatius Suryo of Jakarta. The Atma Jaya Hospital reaffirmed its commitment to healthcare rooted in compassion, professionalism, and service to all people, regardless of religion, ethnicity, or social background. Cardinal Suryo joined the hospital community in giving thanks to God's guidance and blessings throughout the institution's half-century of service. Located in Pluit, North Jakarta, Atma Jaya Hospital has expanded its facilities in recent years, including with new medical technology and healthcare services, over the past five decades. Pope Leo XIV arrived back in Rome on Friday evening, completing his seven-day apostolic journey to Spain. The Iberia carrier papal plane suffered a technical failure on the runway in Tenerife in the Canary Islands. King Felipe VI then offered the Pope the use of his royal plane to ferry him back to the Vatican. The Pope's apostolic journey was accompanied by an upbeat and hopeful hymn entitled Alzad la Mirada, or Lift Up Your Eyes. It was composed by Per Paredes Izer, a Catholic from northern Catalonia. He told Kelsey Gussie about his pride at the hymn's success and the spiritual meaning behind it.
4: For me, it means that God is always God, and it doesn't matter. God cares for me and cares for my problems. It doesn't care how many problems I have, that God is still God, and Jesus is still the road to the salvation, no? So Alza la Mirada is like to see what is always on heaven, what is always of things here on earth, which is God, His grace, and His glory at the end.
5: In the song, I mean, it's in Spanish, but then there's a verse, there's a part that's in Catalan. Why was it so important to have a verse in Catalan?
4: This is a thing that it's a bit difficult to understand in another part of the world, but Catalonia, we have this language, which is very, very spoken in all of the territory, and it's very linked with our identity. So to sing to God in Catalan is to sing to God with this part of our identity too, no? But I think that it's important to make clear that the religious experience, the relationship with God, it's something that doesn't depend on politics, on cultural or political identity, and that it's something of the soul.
5: Hearing it sung throughout this entire time, how do you feel like it relates to the papal messages and the Pope's visits?
4: My sensation is that the Pope's messages are not fitting in anyone's expectancies or in any group, as we were saying. And he is sending a message which is above all the differences we have. I was really impressed by the message he pronounced at the Congress in front of the politicians, because it really was a message that didn't fit with any political party or any group. So I think he's really sending a message of love, which is above all this.
1: That was Pere Paredes Izer, a Catalonian Catholic who composed the hymn for the papal journey to Spain. that brings us to the end of this edition of Vatican and World News. For more on these and other stories, please visit vaticannews.va. And don't forget to catch our latest updates on Facebook, X, and Instagram. Many thanks go to Daniele Giorgi in studio. In the Vatican, I'm Devin Watkins.

0: Laudato Jesus Christus, Vatican and World News.
1: In the headlines this Saturday, June 13th, Pope Leo XIV wraps up his apostolic journey to Spain and returns to Rome aboard the King's plane due to a technical malfunction. The Pontifical Commission for the Protection of Minors gets a renewed mandate and statutes, and a church-led humanitarian convoy in Lebanon gets diverted due to Israeli Hezbollah fighting. In the Vatican, I'm Devin Watkins. Pope Leo XIV has approved new statutes for the Pontifical Commission for the Protection of Minors. The new guiding document reinforces the Church's commitment to safeguarding minors and vulnerable persons. Francesca Medlo reports.
2: Pope Leo has approved the new statutes for the Pontifical Commission for the Protection of Minors, updating the body's structure and mandate and bringing it into line with the apostolic constitution Predicate Evangelium. The revised statutes, published on Saturday and approved on an experimental basis for 3 years, replace the previous norms introduced in 2015. A rescript signed by Cardinal Secretary of State Pietro Parolin notes that Pope Leo approved the text during an audience on the 20th of May and ordered its immediate entry into force. In a statement accompanying the publication, the Commission said the new statutes strengthen its role in promoting safeguarding practices throughout the Universal Church and form part of a broader effort to ensure that safeguarding is fully integrated into the Church's life and structures. The Commission's president, Archbishop Thibault Verny, described the changes as an important step in deepening our shared responsibility to protect and care for the most vulnerable. He said the revised statutes reflect listening to victims and survivors, safeguarding experts and local churches, while reaffirming that safeguarding remains a central priority. According to the Commission, the new norms strengthen its mandate and operational effectiveness, maintain a victim and survivor-centered approach, and clarify its relationship with other Vatican dicasteries. They also reinforce its role in promoting accountability, transparency, and good safeguarding practices around the world. The Commission reports directly to the Pope and advises him on the protection of minors and vulnerable persons. While it works closely with the Dicastery for the Doctrine of the Faith, it does not exercise governance. Instead, it supports local churches and Vatican institutions in developing safeguarding policies and procedures. Among its key responsibilities is helping local churches establish safeguarding frameworks, accessible reporting systems, and listening centers that welcome and accompany victims and survivors while protecting confidentiality. The Commission is also responsible for preparing the annual report on church policies and procedures for safeguarding, which assesses the state of safeguarding across the global church and identifies challenges and recommendations. The Commission said the revised statutes reaffirm Pope Leo's commitment to the protection of minors and vulnerable persons and support its mission of strengthening safeguarding efforts throughout the world. I'm Francesca Merlo.
1: In Lebanon, a humanitarian aid convoy led by the Apostolic Nuncio to Lebanon got caught in the crossfire of fighting between the Israeli army and the Hezbollah militias. The 45 trucks and vehicles carrying food aid, medicines, and fuel were en route to reach three Christian villages in southern Lebanon. The Papal Nuncio, Archbishop Borgia, said that despite the war situation, that the church will continue to help the people. Thaddeus Jones has more.
3: The convoy was forced to change its route because of an exchange of gunfire between the Israeli army and the Hezbollah militias. Archbishop Paolo Borgia, who's the nuncio to Lebanon, reported the incident to Vatican media, explaining what happened shortly before the group of 45 trucks and vehicles, which had departed from Beirut early in the morning, had reached the village of Debel, south of Tyre. He said it wasn't possible to continue along that route because of the insecurity that had come up. He said they were all in the vehicles in a long convoy carrying various kinds of humanitarian aid, especially food supplies, fruit, vegetables, water, as well as medicines and fuel, destined not only for the population of Debel, but also for the two other villages, Ain Ebel and Remaik. He said there were also goods intended for local shops, given the current shortage of supplies, and at the same time, for farmers and livestock breeders, so that life in the villages might gradually begin anew in some way. Among the vehicles were also cars carrying local residents. They simply wanted to return to their homes, he said, after being displaced for weeks. And in a situation of ongoing escalation, the nuncio said there was no panic among those present when the shooting occurred, but he said there are frightening situations, and one tries to deal with them calmly and keep a cool head in the moment. As a result, the convoy had to turn back and take an entirely different route, obtaining new authorizations in order to travel safely, he noted. And after a journey of 10 hours, they eventually reached Dabel. What Archbishop Borgia emphasizes is the crucial importance of delivering aid to villages that are effectively isolated from the rest of the country because of the ongoing military operations. The goal, he stressed, is to return to those areas, and we're in a situation of war, but we will continue to show our commitment to helping the people. This recent mission, he added, was the 20th visit to southern Lebanon, where 17 humanitarian convoys and three pastoral visits since the beginning of the war in Lebanon have taken place. He said it's important to be present, and because this gives the people the possibility of remaining in their communities and surviving. And he said it's not only about material assistance. He said, with our presence, we bring the presence of the Pope, of the Universal Church, and the Lebanese Church, together with closeness and solidarity, because people need to feel understood and accompanied, he emphasized, embraced by the love of the Church itself. Thaddeus Jones.
1: As the situation in Lebanon escalates, hospitals and healthcare facilities are facing massive pressure on their intake capacity. According to the World Health Organization, or WHO, the spike in violence this week marked one of the deadliest single days in the country. Dr. Abid Nasir Abubakar is the WHO representative in Beirut.
4: Hospitals actually have issued an urgent call for blood transfusion because there was a shortage of blood transfusions. And mass casualty support as they receive waves of injuries of people. The Minister of Health has actually activated the mass casualty protocol because there are 1,000 casualties within very short period. And you can imagine now the hospitals, I think this number of injuries has overwhelmed the emergency department, the trauma services across the countries. And health authorities continue to update the figures as they coordinate response efforts. What's very important is it's not only for the health, the hospitals which are overwhelmed, but also what has overwhelmed is the healthcare workforce. And remember that many of these healthcare workers were displaced themselves because they've been affected by the conflict. And many of the healthcare attacks actually that have been in the last 40 days, actually, that has killed over 50 healthcare workers and have wounded over 150 healthcare workers. This clearly shows that the impact of this conflict is having to the health system in general in Lebanon. And I'm very, glad that at least despite all these challenges, the health system in Lebanon is still thriving and is still trying to manage and save lives. WHO is working closely with the Minister of Health. We are working closely with the health partners. We are working with the healthcare workers in different syndicates. And our responsibility is to provide the support that they need, whether it's a technical, financial, but also more in materials. As I have said earlier, hospitals across Lebanon are operating in critical capacity, facing unprecedented surge of patients with severe and complex injuries. In order the hospitals to maintain that level of operation, actually, they need a continuous support of supplies. So the WHO is working very closely with the Minister of Health just to ensure that those supplies actually are available whenever there is a need.
1: That was Dr. Abid Nasir Abubakar, the World Health Organization representative in Beirut. A team of Catholic high school students from Thailand has won the 2026 annual CANSAT competition, a major international aerospace contest held in Monterey, Virginia. Team Daedalus from the Aerospace Technology Institute of Assumption College in Bangkok competed against 36 teams from 23 countries and was the only high school team to reach the finals. The students defeated teams from leading universities and technical institutions, earning the world title with a score of just over 93 out of 100. Organized by the American Astronautical Society and NASA's Goddard Space Flight Center, the competition challenges students to design, build, and test a satellite simulation small enough to fit inside a soft drink can. The victory was hailed as a milestone for Thailand's next generations of scientists and engineers. A Catholic hospital in Indonesia recently marked its 50th anniversary with a mass presided over by Cardinal Ignatius Suryo of Jakarta. The Atmajaya Hospital reaffirmed its commitment to healthcare rooted in compassion, professionalism, and service to all people, regardless of religion, ethnicity, or social background. Cardinal Suraio joined the hospital community in giving thanks to God's guidance and blessings throughout the institution's half-century of service. Located in Pluit, North Jakarta, Atmajaya Hospital has expanded its facilities in recent years, including with new medical technology and healthcare services over the past five decades. Pope Leo XIV arrived back in Rome on Friday evening, completing his seven-day apostolic journey to Spain. The Iberia carrier papal plane suffered a technical failure on the runway in Tenerife in the Canary Islands. King Felipe VI then offered the Pope the use of his royal plane to ferry him back to the Vatican. The Pope's apostolic journey was accompanied by an upbeat and hopeful hymn entitled Alzad la Mirada, or Lift Up Your Eyes. It was composed by Per Paredes Izer, a Catholic from northern Catalonia. He told Kelsey Gussie about his pride at the hymn's success and the spiritual meaning behind it.
5: For me, it means that God is always God, and it doesn't matter. God cares for me and cares for my problems. It doesn't care how many problems I have, that God is still God, and Jesus is still the road to the salvation, no? So Alza la Mirada is like to see what is always on heaven, what is always of things here on earth, which is God, His grace, and His glory at the end.
6: In the song, I mean, it's in Spanish, but then there's a verse, there's a part that's in Catalan. Why was it so important to have a verse in Catalan?
5: This is a thing that it's a bit difficult to understand in another part of the world, but in Catalonia, we have this language, which is very, very spoken in all of the territory, and it's very linked with our identity. So to sing to God in Catalan is to sing to God with this part of our identity too, no? But I think that it's important to make clear that the religious experience, the relationship with God, it's something that doesn't depend on politics, on cultural or political identity, and that it's something of the soul.
6: Hearing it sung throughout this entire time, how do you feel like it relates to the papal messages and the Pope's visits?
5: My sensation is that the Pope's messages are not fitting in anyone's expectancies or in any group, as we were saying. And he is sending a message which is above all the differences we have. I was really impressed by the message he pronounced at the Congress in front of the politicians, because it really was a message that didn't fit with any political party or any group. So I think he's really sending a message of love, which is above all this.
1: That was Pere Paredes Izer, a Catalonian Catholic who composed the hymn for the papal journey to Spain. That brings us to the end of this edition of Vatican and World News. For more on these and other stories, please visit vaticannews.va. And don't forget to catch our latest updates on Facebook, X, and Instagram. Many thanks go to Daniele Giorgi in studio. In the Vatican, I'm Devin Watkins.

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2: Welcome to your Sunday liturgy. This is the program that accompanies you as you prepare for the Sunday Eucharistic celebration. After the Sunday liturgy, you can listen to our bulletin of church news that will be followed by Panorama. Then, our feature, The World Around Us, with news about our environment. I'm Father Paul Samasumo. Our faith needs to be nourished constantly. It needs to be nourished by the body and blood of Christ. On the Feast of Corpus Christi, we express publicly and in procession our faith and joy in thanksgiving for the Eucharist.

0: The Solemnity of the Most Holy Body and Blood of Christ.
1: A reading from the book of Deuteronomy. Moses said to the people, "Remember how for 40 years now the Lord, your God, has directed all your journeying in the desert, so as to test you by affliction, and find out whether or not it was your intention to keep his commandments. He therefore let you be afflicted with hunger, and then fed you with manna, a food unknown to you and your fathers, in order to show you that not by bread alone does one live, but by every word that comes forth from the mouth of the Lord. Do not forget the Lord your God, who brought you out of the land of Egypt, that place of slavery, who guided you through the vast and terrible desert with its seraph serpents and scorpions, its parched and waterless ground, who brought forth water for you from the flinty rock and fed you in the desert with manna." The word of the Lord.

0: A reading from the first letter of St. Paul to the Corinthians. Brothers and sisters, the cup of blessing that we bless, is it not a participation in the blood of Christ? The bread that we break, is it not a participation in the body of Christ? Because the loaf of bread is one, we, though many, are one body, for we all partake of the one loaf. The Word of the Lord.
1: A reading from the Holy Gospel according to John. Jesus said to the Jewish crowds, I am the living bread that came down from heaven. Whoever eats this bread will live forever. And the bread that I will give is my flesh for the life of the world. The Jews quarreled among themselves, saying, How can this man give us his flesh to eat? Jesus said to them, Amen, amen, I say to you, unless you eat the flesh of the Son of Man and drink his blood, you do not have life within you. Whoever eats my flesh and drinks my blood has eternal life, and I will raise him on the last day. For my flesh is true food, and my blood is true drink. Whoever eats my flesh and drinks my blood remains in me and I in him. Just as the living Father sent me, and I have life because of the Father, so also the one who feeds on me will have life because of me. This is the bread that came down from heaven. Unlike your ancestors who ate and still died, whoever eats this bread will live forever. The Gospel of the Lord.
2: And now with this week's Sunday liturgy reflection, here is Father Enabong.
3: This Sunday we celebrate yet another very important solemnity in the life of the Church, the solemnity of the Most Holy Body and Blood of Christ. There are many dimensions to the understanding of this celebration. Before he suffered, our Lord Jesus Christ did not only pray for us, his disciples, but he at the Last Supper also gave us his body and blood as food and drink. Jesus Christ is very much aware of the importance of food and drink in human life, that he will not hesitate to provide this essential need of human survival by offering himself for us. Our prayer on this important day is, Lord Jesus, as we receive you in the Eucharist, may we become one with you, and through us may our world come to know you and love you. May the message of Christ in all its richness continue to find a home in our hearts. Through the same Christ, our Lord. Amen. Peace be with you.
2: Father Hilary Munyaneza, Father Enabong Udaidion contributed to the program. I am Father Paul Samasumo. Do stay tuned in to our bulletin of church news and later the world around us, all about our environment.

As we have heard on this program, Pope Leo XIV on Friday, 12th June, concluded his historic 7-day apostolic journey to Spain, wrapping up a highly significant tour that was heavily focused on migration, youth, and spiritual renewal. Traveling under the motto, Alzad la mirada, lift up your gaze, Pope Leo began his trip from the bustling capital of Madrid, where he made history by delivering the first ever papal address to a joint session of the Spanish Parliament. He also celebrated a massive Corpus Christi Mass in Cibeles Square, met with the city's most vulnerable at a local homeless shelter, and held a massive youth encounter at the Santiago Bernabeu Stadium. The central highlight of the trip was in Barcelona, where Pope Leo blessed and inaugurated the newly completed Tower of Jesus Christ at the Basilica of the Sagrada Familia. This event coincided with the 2026 centenary celebrations, marking the death of the Basilica's legendary architect, Antoni Gaudi. The Holy Father also traveled to the historic Maserati Abbey to pray the rosary with the Benedictine community. Between 11th and 12th June, the last part of his journey to Spain, Pope Leo XIV moved to the Canary Islands, marking the first time in history that a pope has ever visited the archipelago. The pope dedicated this final leg of his trip to standing in solidarity with those arriving on the European shores through the dangerous Atlantic migration route. There he visited the Las Laiches Migrant Reception Center on Tenerife and met with aid organizations at the port of Aguineguin. The Holy Father brought his papal visit to a close with a final open-air mass at the port of Santa Cruz de Tenerife. He left the faithful with a touching social message, emphasizing the fact that no human being is an island, and passionately calling on global leaders and citizens to treat irregular migrants with profound dignity and compassion. And even as he tried to rest, following his week-long trip to Spain, the Holy Father on Saturday met with the prefect of the Dicastery for Bishops, Monsignor Filippo Iannone. In the meantime, the Vatican on Saturday published Pope Leo's message for the 10th

0: corruption in our world today, which is both deplorable and discriminatory. The Pope says the consequences of corruption fall first upon the poor, whose numbers continue to grow in many societies. The Pope then warns about the fact that the cry of the poor is often silenced through a multitude of increasingly subtle tactics, while the digital world can worsen prejudice and reinforce indifference. The poor have no choice but to cry out to God, he writes, adding the fact that they entrust themselves to him, certain that they will be heard. Pope Leo says that the poor are often more capable than others of recognizing what is essential because they live on the essentials. For this reason, he says, they are especially able to recognize God as their refuge and place their hope in his justice. Reflecting on contemporary poverty, Pope Leo XIV says that the poor of our day are often the forgotten and the marginalized, robbed not only of bread, but also of a voice and a face. He prays that they may encounter Christ, particularly through Christians. In the church, he says, Jesus offers bread and friendship. He brings light and opens a horizon of hope. The Pope says Christians are called not only to seek refuge in God, but also to be a refuge for the poor. The Christian community, he adds, cannot remain indifferent to the many who today stand at the door but remain invisible to those who are shut within their own walls. We wish to bear witness, the Pope concludes, that it is possible even today to experience joy by putting ourselves in the shoes of the poor and listening to them rather than merely speaking about them. The Holy See on Saturday, June 13th, officially published the newly revised statutes for the Pontifical Commission for the Protection of Minors, approved by Pope Leo XIV on a 3-year ad experimentum or trial period. This legal framework completely replaces the initial 2015 provisional rules. The updated statutes bring the Vatican's chief safeguarding body into absolute alignment with the crucial reforms dictated by the Apostolic Constitution, Praedicate Evangelium. Francesca Mello tells us more.
1: Pope Leo has approved the new statutes for the Pontifical Commission for the Protection of Minors, updating the body's structure and mandate and bringing it into line with the Apostolic Constitution, Praedicate Evangelium. The revised statutes, published on Saturday and approved on an experimental basis for 3 years, replace the previous norms introduced in 2015. A rescript signed by Cardinal Secretary of State Pietro Parolin notes that Pope Leo approved the text during an audience on the 20th of May and ordered its immediate entry into force. In a statement accompanying the publication, the Commission said the new statutes strengthen its role in promoting safeguarding practices throughout the Universal Church and form part of a broader effort to ensure that safeguarding is fully integrated into the Church's life and structures. The Commission's president, Archbishop Thibault Verny, described the changes as an important step in deepening our shared responsibility to protect and care for the most vulnerable. He said the revised statutes reflect listening to victims and survivors, safeguarding experts and local churches, while reaffirming that safeguarding remains a central priority. According to the Commission, the new norms strengthen its mandate and operational effectiveness, maintain a victim and survivor-centered approach, and clarify its relationship with other Vatican dicasteries. They also reinforce its role in promoting accountability, transparency, and good safeguarding practices around the world. The Commission reports directly to the Pope and advises him on the protection of minors and vulnerable persons. While it works closely with the Dicastery for the Doctrine of the Faith, it does not exercise governance. Instead, it supports local churches and Vatican institutions in developing safeguarding policies and procedures. Among its key responsibilities is helping local churches establish safeguarding frameworks, accessible reporting systems, and listening centres that welcome and accompany victims and survivors while protecting confidentiality. The Commission is also responsible for preparing the annual report on church policies and procedures for safeguarding, which assesses the state of safeguarding across the global church and identifies challenges and recommendations. The Commission said the revised statutes reaffirm Pope Leo's commitment to the protection of minors and vulnerable persons and support its mission of strengthening safeguarding efforts throughout the world. I am Francesca Merlo.

Pope Leo XIV has appointed apostolic administrators for the Catholic Archdiocese of Beira and the Diocese of Quelimane in Mozambique, following the passing on June 6th of Bishop Osorio Chitora Afonso. Bishop Afonso was found dead in his residence after a gunshot incident during the early hours of Saturday, June 6th. He was aged 54. Mozambican authorities confirmed the fact that assailants gained entrance to the residence of the fourth bishop of Quelimane Diocese and opened fire, striking him in the chest. Bishop Afonso also served as apostolic administrator of Beira Archdiocese. In a statement read during the funeral mass of Bishop Afonso on Friday, June 12th, at Our Lady of Deliverance Cathedral of Quelimane Diocese, the apostolic nuncio in Mozambique, Archbishop Luis Miguel Munoz Cardaba, announced the appointment of Bishop Antonio Manuel Bogayo Constantino of Kaya Catholic Diocese as the apostolic administrator of Beira Archdiocese. Archbishop Cardaba also announced the appointment of Bishop Estavayo Angelo Fernando of Mozambique's Catholic Diocese of Alto Molecule as apostolic administrator of Quelimane Diocese. You are tuned to the Daily Africa Service of Vatican Radio.

0: Hello and welcome to the World Around Us news about our environment. I am Festus Tarawali. UN Climate Chief Simon Steele has urged governments to back a global plan to increase climate finance, warning that funding will be critical to delivering climate action. Speaking at the UN climate talks in Bonn, Germany on Thursday, Mr. Steele said this is an era of implementation in climate action and finance will drive it forward. He highlighted a roadmap agreed after COP29 that aims to help scale up climate finance to $1.3 trillion a year by 2035. The Media Climate Change Conference is taking place from the 8th to the 18th of June in preparation for the 31st Conference of the Parties to the UN Framework Convention on Climate Change in Antalya, Turkey, in November. In his address at the opening of the talks on Monday, the UN climate chief said tackling the climate crisis is the hardest but most important thing humanity has ever tried to do together. Let us listen.
1: Tackling the global climate crisis is the hardest but most important thing humanity has ever tried to do together. It is worth doing because we have no choice. Every economy and population depends on it. And now, climate action and the global economy are moving. We are not where we need to be, but we are somewhere we have never been before. This is the hard work starting to pay off. People the world over need this process to keep delivering and at increasing speed and scale. That begins here in Bonn. It's crystal clear. Continuing our fossil fuel dependency means continuing to import inflation and economic instability while exporting energy security, sovereignty, and policy autonomy, leaving economies and communities exposed to climate disasters, taking a wrecking ball to lives and prosperity everywhere. We must go further, faster, delivering fully on our Paris obligations and on plans made under the agreement.
0: That was the UN climate chief, Simon Steele. The Holy See is taking a major step toward energy independence with plans for a large solar-powered agrivoltaic project on land just outside Rome. A new foundation established by Pope Leo XIV will oversee the development of the plant at Santa Maria di Galleria, home to the Vatican Radio Transmission Center since 1957. The project follows an agreement between the Holy See and Italy that recently entered into force and will combine renewable energy production with continued agricultural use of the land. In a decree in the form of a chirograph issued on the 1st of June, Pope Leo called for work to proceed without delay, saying the goal is to make Vatican City completely energy self-sufficient while also powering the radio facilities. The new Fratello Sole Foundation has been tasked with promoting the project as part of the Holy See's wider commitment to sustainable development and environmental responsibility. The project was first encouraged by Pope Francis in his apostolic letter, Fratello Sole, issued in the form of a motu proprio on the 21st of June 2024. In the chirograph, Pope Leo notes that the establishment of the foundation takes into account the aforementioned motu proprio and the subsequent agreement signed with the Italian authorities on the 31st of July 2025 and entered into force on the 27th of May this year. The foundation, according to the chirograph, represents a sign of hope for the future and an example of how energy production and agriculture can be harmonized while respecting and protecting the environment. The initiative follows the principles of environmental sustainability and care for our common home outlined in the encyclical Laudato Si, the apostolic exhortation Laudate Deum, the motu proprio Fratello Sole, and the Church's social teaching. The foundation, the chirograph states, has its legal seat in Vatican City State and carries out its full operational activity within the extraterritorial area of Santa Maria di Galleria. The new body will operate according to its own statutes approved and promulgated by Pope Leo through the chirograph. For the first 3 years, the Pope has appointed Sister Raffaella Petrini, president of the Governorate of Vatican City State as president of the Fratello Sole Foundation. Archbishop Giordano Piccinotti, president of the Administration of the Patrimony of the Apostolic See, also known as APSA, will serve as vice president. And that's all for this edition of The World Around Us, news about our environment. Until the same time next week, I am Festus Tarawalli.

This is the Africa Service of Vatican Radio, and I am Kanyanta Godfrey Kampamba. Remember to join us again at the same time tomorrow. Praised be Jesus Christ. Laudato Jesus Christus.

0: Laudetur Jesus Christus, praised be Jesus Christ. A warm welcome to everyone joining us for this live broadcast of the Angelus with His Holiness Pope Leo XIV, coming to you from St. Peter Square here in Vatican City. Today is Sunday, June 14th, the 11th Sunday in Ordinary Time. And once again, we gather for this weekly moment of prayer, reflection, and communion with the Universal Church. Beautiful visuals of very enthusiastic crowds who have gathered here at St. Peter's Square to welcome His Holiness Pope Leo as he will be addressing us shortly. We know that in recent days, the Holy Father has returned from his pastoral visit to Spain, including the Canary Islands, a journey marked by warm encounters and a vibrant expression of faith, from Madrid to Barcelona to the Canary Islands. The Pope met with families, young people, and those living on the margins, encouraging them to hold fast to hope and to strengthen the bonds of solidarity. His words and gestures continue to resonate across the Spanish Church and beyond. The Holy Father will be commenting on today's Gospel, which is taken from Matthew chapter 9, which shows us Jesus moved with compassion for the crowds who seemed lost and without guidance. He sends his disciples out to share his mission, to heal, to proclaim the nearness of the kingdom, and to serve freely just as they themselves have freely received. On behalf of Vatican Media, it is a joy to greet all of you who are connected with us today. Many of you are following through our various Vatican Media platforms, whether on the Vatican News Live event, Vatican News Live event app, the Vatican Radio Vaticana app, the Vatican English News website, our YouTube channel, or our Facebook live stream. A special greeting as well to those joining us through our television partners, EWTN, Shalom World Television, Salt and Light TV, Catholic Faith Network in the United States, Atma Darshan TV and Catholic TV, and to all listening through Luminous Radio in India, and to those tuned in through local or diocesan radio stations, shortwave services, online portals, or other digital platforms around the world. We welcome you all. And a warm greeting also to those following our American Sign Language broadcast. Thank you for being with us for this weekly encounter with the Holy Father. And my name is Bonga Majola, and I am happy to accompany you by providing the English translation for today's liturgy. And the Holy Father will be appearing shortly. And here he comes, he's ready. We join this enthusiastic crowd to welcome the Holy Father.
1: Cari fratelli e sorelle, buona domenica!
0: Dear brothers and sisters, happy Sunday.
1: Il Vangelo di oggi ci porta un grande regalo perché coinvolge tutti coloro che lo ascoltano nello sguardo di Gesù.
0: Today's Gospel brings us a great gift, for it draws all who hear it into Jesus' gaze. It is a story that bears witness to the attentiveness of this gaze, as well as telling us what the Lord sees. We read, in fact, that Christ, when he saw the crowds, he had compassion for them because they were harassed and helpless. Having become our brother, the Son of God looks at the people, he looks at humanity. He sees the oppression that burdens and the violence that causes strength to fade. He sees the wounds of war and the emptiness of consumerism. He sees faces reduced to masks, families torn apart by evil, and young people misled by false ideals. Jesus sees and loves. He loves and suffers for us and with us. His compassion expresses not only fraternal closeness, but his desire to redeem. For he knows our hearts and cares for us, looking upon so many people like sheep without shepherd. Like sheep without a shepherd, Christ devotes himself to all as the good shepherd and as Lord of the harvest, sends workers into the field of the world. What is their task? They must offer God's comfort to those who suffer by bringing charity where there is misery, hope where there is affliction, faith where there is distrust. The Gospel lists the names of the first 12 workers. They are disciples made apostles, that is, missionaries and preachers. Among them, the first we find is Simon, called Peter. But we also find Judas Iscariot, named last, to remind us that one can follow Jesus and betray him. Even so, the Gospel remains for all a living and true word. The good news that spans the centuries is the same, always young, fresh, and liberating. The kingdom of heaven has come near. Yes, it is near because Jesus Christ, God, draws near to every man and woman, to every people and nation. When this Gospel is proclaimed and lived out, evil comes like a disease that passes away, like a night giving way to dawn, like death conquered by the risen one.
1: La sua iniziativa dà vita a un popolo nuovo, la Chiesa chiamato a continuare la missione degli apostoli.
0: This is how Jesus' gaze transforms reality. Filled with love, his initiative gives birth to a new people, the Church, called to continue the mission of the apostles. You received without payment, give without payment. Yes, Jesus' gift is entirely gratis, for its value exceeds all measure. It is impossible to merit or buy it. This grace is the beautiful name of God's mercy, which seeks us out wherever we are to draw us to himself. Ask the Lord of the harvest, therefore, to send out workers into his harvest. Dear friends, the task of evangelization springs from God's gift, which in Christ becomes forgiveness for the world, service to the least and the poor, and a commitment to justice. Let us invoke the help of the Virgin Mary, full of grace, so that we may respond with joy and courage to the mission to which Jesus calls us.
2: Et concepit Spiritus Sancto.
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0: Cari fratelli e sorelle,
1: dear brothers and sisters, I express above all my sincere gratitude to God for the recent journey to Spain.
0: Ringrazio il popolo spagnolo che mi ha accolto con grande entusiasmo.
1: I thank the Spanish people who welcome me with great enthusiasm and devotion.
0: Sono grato in modo speciale a Sua Maestà il Re.
1: And in a special way, I thank His Majesty the King, the bishops, and all the communities, and to the entire church in Spain. Que Dios bendiga siempre a España. May God always bless Spain. I also like to recall the new blesseds, diocesan priest, Wenceslao Drauz and Giovanni from Moravia,
0: Giovanni Schwierz e otto compagni, sacerdoti salesiani polacchi.
1: These are Salesian priests, Polish Salesian priests, who have been beatified.
0: Tutti sono stati beatificati come martiri.
1: They were beatified as martyrs, having given their lives during the persecutions of totalitarian regimes because of their fidelity to Christ. And in Mato Grosso in Brazil yesterday,
0: è stato beatificato Nazareno Lanciotti.
1: Nazareno Lanciotti was beatified, a Roman missionary priest, was like beatified as a martyr, having defended the poorest in the name of the gospel. May the example and intercession of these courageous witnesses strengthen the mission of priests and of the whole church. I assure my closeness to the people of the Philippines struck in recent days by a powerful earthquake. I pray for those deceased and their families, and those who are injured, and many who are suffering because of this disaster.
0: And
1: then I greet all of you pilgrims, Roman pilgrims, and many from different countries.
0: I greet the members of the International Commission for Dialogue between the Disciples of Christ and the Catholic Church. May your reflections help us to grow in communion. I greet all the pilgrims from the United States of America. Especially the faithful from New Jersey and the Carrollton. And the Carrollton School of the Sacred Heart in Miami, Florida. Saluto I cresimanti di Bolgare, diocesi di Bergamo.
1: And finally, I greet the young people who will be confirmed, they're from Bergamo, and then a community from Casa di Maria, that Pope Francis called them I ragazzi dell'Immacolata.
0: E I gruppi parrocchiali. And parishioners
1: from here, two parishes named from here in Rome.
0: E auguro a tutti una buona domenica.
1: And I wish all of you a happy Sunday. And that's how then the Holy Father concludes this Sunday's Angelus. On the 11th Sunday in ordinary time. And this then concludes the live broadcast of the recitation of the Noonday Angelus with Pope Leo XIV here in St. Peter's Square on this, the 11th Sunday in ordinary time, June 14th. For continued coverage of today's Angelus as well as other Vatican and world news, please visit the Vatican News web portal and follow us on Facebook, Instagram, X, and YouTube. On behalf of Vatican News, I would like to thank our in-studio and audio technicians, and our audio coordinator, and our television and radio partners, and our friends at DYCIA who have made this broadcast possible. And of course, thank you to all of you for having joined us today. My name is Bonga Majola, and it has been a great joy to accompany you today. I wish you all a blessed Sunday. Praised be Jesus Christ. Laudetur Jesus Christus.

0: Laudato Jesus Christus, Vatican and World News.
1: In headlines this Sunday, June 14th, Pope Leo XIV releases his message for the upcoming World Day of the Poor, saying God gives refuge to all in need. And the Pope prays for victims of a recent earthquake in the Philippines and welcomes new blesseds into the Church. In the Vatican, I'm Devin Watkins. Pope Leo XIV today released his message for the 10th World Day of the Poor to be observed on November 15th. In his message, the Pope reflects on God as the refuge of the poor and the Church's role in fostering justice and human dignity. Godfrey Kambamba has the story.
2: In his message for the 10th World Day of the Poor, Pope Leo XIV urges Christians to rediscover the central place of the poor. The Pope's message observes that the words of Psalm 14 continue to speak to every generation as the Lord is the refuge of the poor. He laments the widespread social injustice arising from arrogant corruption in our world today, which is both deplorable and discriminatory. The Pope says the consequences of corruption fall first upon the poor, whose numbers continue to grow in many societies. The Pope then warns about the fact that the cry of the poor is often silenced through a multitude of increasingly subtle tactics, while the digital world can worsen prejudice and reinforce indifference. The poor have no choice but to cry out to God, he writes, adding the fact that they entrust themselves to him, certain that they will be heard. Pope Leo says that the poor are often more capable than others of recognizing what is essential because they live on the essentials. For this reason, he says, they are especially able to recognize God as their refuge and place their hope in his justice. Reflecting on contemporary poverty, Pope Leo XIV says that the poor of our day are often the forgotten and the marginalized, robbed not only of bread, but also of a voice and a face. He prays that they may encounter Christ, particularly through Christians. In the Church, he says, Jesus offers bread and friendship. He brings light and opens a horizon of hope. The Pope says Christians are called not only to seek refuge in God, but also to be a refuge for the poor. The Christian community, he adds, cannot remain indifferent to the many who today stand at the door but remain invisible to those who are shut within their own walls. We wish to bear witness, the Pope concludes, that it is possible even today to experience joy by putting ourselves in the shoes of the poor and listening to them rather than merely speaking about them. My name is Kanyanta Godfrey Kambamba.
1: Pope Leo today prayed for the dozens of people killed in a recent earthquake in the Philippines. A massive 7.8 magnitude earthquake struck off the coast of the Philippines on June 8th, triggering tsunami warnings across several countries. Speaking at the Angelus prayer, Pope Leo expressed his sorrow for the 37 people who were killed and asked everyone to pray for the victims and their families. I assure my closeness to the people of the Philippines, he said. I pray for the deceased and their families, for the injured, and for all those who are suffering because of this calamity. Separately, Pope Leo welcomed the beatifications of several new blesseds from various parts of the world. Among them was Blessed Nazareno Lanciotti, an Italian missionary priest who was beatified in Mato Grosso, Brazil, on Saturday, saying he defended the poorest and most vulnerable. Thaddeus Jones has more.
3: Father Nazareno Lanciotti was beatified in the city of Jaú in Brazil in the state of Mato Grosso, where he served for 30 years until he was martyred in 2001. Born in Rome, Italy on the 3rd of March 1940, Lanciotti was ordained a priest in 1966. In 1971, he arrived in Brazil as a missionary and settled in Jaú, where he carried out a fruitful apostolate and left a lasting mark on all who knew him. One such person is Osvaldo Piva, a friend of the new blessed, who in an interview with Vatican News recalled how Father Nazareno had a great devotion to Our Lady and to Jesus in the Eucharist. And one of the most striking characteristics was his trust in divine providence, living in a parish that lacked even electricity and basic means of communication. But he never lost heart. The friendship between the two men grew through the Marian Movement of Priests, which Father Nazareno served as the national director in Brazil. In the interview, he noted that he had the movement's spirituality in his soul, his heart, and his life. He was Marian and Eucharistic, loved hearing confessions, and practiced great penance, the spirituality of littleness, spiritual childhood, consecration to the heart of Mary, and total trustful abandonment to God. These were all characteristics that he embraced. And it was precisely this complete abandonment to God that led him to devote himself to the poorest and the most neglected. At the parish of Our Lady of Pilar, where he served, he found a charitable institution that provided medical care for vulnerable people. He also worked on behalf of laborers and their families, combating drug trafficking and prostitution. And in retaliation for his pastor work, two men broke into his home on the night of February 11, 2001. One of them shot the priest in the back of the head, striking his fourth vertebrae. Father Nazareno Lanciotti died on February 22nd at the age of 61, but not before forgiving his attackers, a sign of a life wholly offered to God following the example of the Virgin Mary. I'm Thaddeus Jones.
1: Pope Leo XIV prayed the Marian prayer of the Angelus on Sunday with pilgrims gathered in St. Peter's Square. Reflecting on the day's gospel, the Pope recalled the gaze of Jesus, who saw the harassed and helpless crowds and had compassion on them.
4: Il figlio di Dio guarda la gente, guarda l'umanità.
1: The Son of God looks at the people. He looks at humanity. He sees the oppression that burdens and the violence that causes strength to fade, said the Pope. He sees the wounds of war and the emptiness of consumerism. He sees faces reduced to masks, families torn apart by evil, and young people misled by false ideals. Jesus sees and loves us, said the Pope, noting that his compassion is both fraternal closeness and an expression of his desire to redeem us. As he saw so many people who were like sheep without a shepherd, Jesus sent his disciples into the world with the task of offering God's comfort to everyone who suffers. Our task as Christians, said Pope Leo, is to bring charity where there is misery, hope where there is affliction, and faith where there is distrust. The Pope noted that the Gospel names the first 12 workers, from Peter to Judas Iscariot, as a reminder that even Jesus' followers can betray him. Yet the gospel remains a living and true word that spans the centuries, always staying the same, but ever young, fresh, and liberating. When the gospel is proclaimed and lived out, he said, evil crumbles like a disease that passes away, like a night giving way to dawn, like death conquered by the risen one. Jesus' gaze thus transforms reality by filling us with his love and leading us to continue the mission of the apostles to share his free gift.
4: Il dono di Gesù è del tutto gratis.
1: Jesus' gift is entirely free, for its value exceeds all measure. It is impossible to merit or buy it, said the Pope. This grace is the beautiful name of God's mercy, which seeks us out wherever we are to draw us to himself. In conclusion, Pope Leo XIV encouraged Christians to evangelize the world by sharing God's forgiveness with the world in service to the poor and commitment to justice.
4: Chiediamo l'aiuto della Vergine Maria.
1: Let us invoke the help of the Virgin Mary, full of grace, he said, so that we may respond with joy and courage to the mission to which Jesus calls us. Just 2 days after returning to Rome, Pope Leo expressed his gratitude to God for the welcome he received from the people of Spain during his apostolic journey on June 6 to 12. The Pope especially thanked King Felipe VI, who welcomed the Pope to Madrid and bid him farewell on his last day in the Canary Islands. After a mechanical issue with the papal plane, the king offered Pope Leo the use of his private plane, which brought the Pope back to Rome on Friday evening. And finally, the church and the tech world are still digesting Pope Leo's new encyclical Magnifica Humanitas, released on May 25th. Taylor Black is the director of AI and Venture Ecosystems at Microsoft and director of the Leonum Institute for AI at the Catholic University of America. Mr. Black spoke to me about what steps the church and tech companies can make in the wake of the encyclical.
5: There's some really interesting work being done by a number of nonprofits and kind of research groups in this space, of taking what the church has said at a broad and high level and implementing it in the actual structure and building and engineering of these systems. Indeed, the encyclical itself kind of calls out the moral and cultural and societal weight of the work that these developers are doing. And I'm looking forward to kind of a deeper relationship between the theory that the Vatican is able to propose and the practice that we as builders have to go through when we're actually putting hands to keyboard or voice to agent when developing out these tools. That's really where the rubber hits the road, and being able to have that interplay, being able to have the technologists bring the problem to the church or bring the problem to philosophy and theology and say, hey, this is how it works from a technical standpoint, and having that insight from the theologians, the philosophers and the church on, oh, as a result of you telling me how this technology actually works, you should design it or make it go in this direction.
6: Catholics have been criticized for interfacing with what they see as morally dubious developers. And at the same time, developers have received criticism for even dialoguing with the church. Have you noticed any kind of that criticism from your side?
5: I have, and I think it is not a very thoughtful criticism on either side, quite honestly. The reason being is that it usually has its basis, I find, in the rather naive way in which the United States has separated church and state. Which is, of course, a historical artifact. But as a result, it kind of leaves religion and theology and these deeper kinds of questions in kind of an optional realm rather than in a real way in which actually all of us kind of experience the need for the transcendent or the need for worship. That's kind of my theoretical answer. In the concrete, of course, right, we're trying to more deeply understand how our customers work. When we built products prior to the advent of AI, we would watch our customers, you know, work through an interface or do a set of tasks, see how they went about them, observe them actioning the tasks with the tools that we had built, and then changing the interface or changing the way in which the tool worked in a deterministic sort of way so that the user was better able to complete their task. Our user research now, of course, watching somebody type in a question and then not be happy with the response, all of that is happening inside that person's head. And so now we have like a second order ability to understand how that user is actually encountering our products and co-creating what they're hoping to co-create as a result of working with this generative AI interface. That begs questions about the human person. And so not being able to explore what different conceptions of the human person are by dialoguing with entities that have very strong views on what the human person is and how the human person functions, I think is a misguided and short-circuited way of actually building products that customers know and love.
1: Thanks there to Taylor Black, Director of AI and Venture Ecosystems at Microsoft. That brings us to the end of this edition of Vatican and World News. For more on these and other stories, please visit vaticannews.va. And don't forget to catch our latest updates on Facebook, X, and Instagram. Many thanks go to Gabriele Di Domenico in studio. In the Vatican, I'm Devin Watkins.

0: Laudator Jesus Christus, Vatican and World News.
1: In headlines this Sunday, June 14th, Pope Leo XIV releases his message for the upcoming World Day of the Poor, saying God gives refuge to all in need. And the Pope prays for victims of a recent earthquake in the Philippines and welcomes new blesseds into the Church. In the Vatican, I'm Devin Watkins. Pope Leo XIV today released his message for the 10th World Day of the Poor to be observed on November 15th. In his message, the Pope reflects on God as the refuge of the poor and the Church's role in fostering justice and human dignity. Godfrey Kambamba has the story.
2: In his message for the 10th World Day of the Poor, Pope Leo XIV urges Christians to rediscover the central place of the poor. The Pope's message observes that the words of Psalm 14 continue to speak to every generation as the Lord is the refuge of the poor. He laments the widespread social injustice arising from arrogant corruption in our world today, which is both deplorable and discriminatory. The Pope says the consequences of corruption fall first upon the poor, whose numbers continue to grow in many societies. The Pope then warns about the fact that the cry of the poor is often silenced through a multitude of increasingly subtle tactics, while the digital world can worsen prejudice and reinforce indifference. The poor have no choice but to cry out to God, he writes, adding the fact that they entrust themselves to him, certain that they will be heard. Pope Leo says that the poor are often more capable than others of recognizing what is essential because they live on the essentials. For this reason, he says, they are especially able to recognize God as their refuge and place their hope in his justice. Reflecting on contemporary poverty, Pope Leo XIV says that the poor of our day are often the forgotten and the marginalized, robbed not only of bread, but also of a voice and a face. He prays that they may encounter Christ, particularly through Christians. In the Church, he says, Jesus offers bread and friendship. He brings light and opens a horizon of hope. The Pope says Christians are called not only to seek refuge in God, but also to be a refuge for the poor. The Christian community, he adds, cannot remain indifferent to the many who today stand at the door but remain invisible to those who are shut within their own walls. We wish to bear witness, the Pope concludes, that it is possible even today to experience joy by putting ourselves in the shoes of the poor and listening to them rather than merely speaking about them. My name is Kanyanta Godfrey Kambamba.
1: Pope Leo today prayed for the dozens of people killed in a recent earthquake in the Philippines. A massive 7.8 magnitude earthquake struck off the coast of the Philippines on June 8th, triggering tsunami warnings across several countries. Speaking at the Angelus prayer, Pope Leo expressed his sorrow for the 37 people who were killed and asked everyone to pray for the victims and their families. I assure my closeness to the people of the Philippines, he said. I pray for the deceased and their families, for the injured, and for all those who are suffering because of this calamity. Separately, Pope Leo welcomed the beatifications of several new blesseds from various parts of the world. Among them was Blessed Nazareno Lanciotti, an Italian missionary priest who was beatified in Mato Grosso, Brazil, on Saturday, saying he defended the poorest and most vulnerable. Thaddeus Jones has more.
3: Father Nazareno Lanciotti was beatified in the city of Jaú in Brazil in the state of Mato Grosso, where he served for 30 years until he was martyred in 2001. Born in Rome, Italy on the 3rd of March 1940, Lanciotti was ordained a priest in 1966. In 1971, he arrived in Brazil as a missionary and settled in Jaú, where he carried out a fruitful apostolate and left a lasting mark on all who knew him. One such person is Osvaldo Piva, a friend of the new blessed, who in an interview with Vatican News recalled how Father Nazareno had a great devotion to Our Lady and to Jesus in the Eucharist, And one of the most striking characteristics was his trust in divine providence, living in a parish that lacked even electricity and basic means of communication. But he never lost heart. The friendship between the two men grew through the Marian Movement of Priests, which Father Nazareno served as the national director in Brazil. In the interview, he noted that he had the movement's spirituality in his soul, his heart, and his life. He was Marian and Eucharistic, loved hearing confessions, and practiced great penance, the spirituality of littleness, spiritual childhood, consecration to the heart of Mary, and total trustful abandonment to God. These were all characteristics that he embraced. And it was precisely this complete abandonment to God that led him to devote himself to the poorest and the most neglected. At the parish of Our Lady of Pilar, where he served, he found a charitable institution that provided medical care for vulnerable people. He also worked on behalf of laborers and their families, combating drug trafficking and prostitution. And in retaliation for his pastoral work, two men broke into his home on the night of February 11, 2001. One of them shot the priest in the back of the head, striking his fourth vertebrae. Father Nazareno Lanciotti died on February 22nd at the age of 61, but not before forgiving his attackers, a sign of a life wholly offered to God following the example of the Virgin Mary. I'm Thaddeus Jones.
1: Pope Leo XIV prayed the Marian prayer of the Angelus on Sunday with pilgrims gathered in St. Peter's Square. Reflecting on the day's gospel, the Pope recalled the gaze of Jesus, who saw the harassed and helpless crowds and had compassion on them.
4: Il figlio di Dio guarda la gente, guarda l'umanità.
1: The Son of God looks at the people. He looks at humanity. He sees the oppression that burdens and the violence that causes strength to fade, said the Pope. He sees the wounds of war and the emptiness of consumerism. He sees faces reduced to masks, families torn apart by evil, and young people misled by false ideals. Jesus sees and loves us, said the Pope, noting that his compassion is both fraternal closeness and an expression of his desire to redeem us. As he saw so many people who were like sheep without a shepherd, Jesus sent his disciples into the world with the task of offering God's comfort to everyone who suffers. Our task as Christians, said Pope Leo, is to bring charity where there is misery, hope where there is affliction, and faith where there is distrust. The Pope noted that the Gospel names the first 12 workers, from Peter to Judas Iscariot, as a reminder that even Jesus' followers can betray him. Yet the gospel remains a living and true word that spans the centuries, always staying the same, but ever young, fresh, and liberating. When the gospel is proclaimed and lived out, he said, evil crumbles like a disease that passes away, like a night giving way to dawn, like death conquered by the risen one. Jesus' gaze thus transforms reality by filling us with his love and leading us to continue the mission of the apostles to share his free gift.
4: Il dono di Gesù è del tutto gratis.
1: Jesus' gift is entirely free, for its value exceeds all measure. It is impossible to merit or buy it, said the Pope. This grace is the beautiful name of God's mercy, which seeks us out wherever we are to draw us to himself. In conclusion, Pope Leo XIV encouraged Christians to evangelize the world by sharing God's forgiveness with the world in service to the poor and commitment to justice.
4: Chiediamo l'aiuto della Vergine Maria.
1: Let us invoke the help of the Virgin Mary, full of grace, he said, so that we may respond with joy and courage to the mission to which Jesus calls us. Just 2 days after returning to Rome, Pope Leo expressed his gratitude to God for the welcome he received from the people of Spain during his apostolic journey on June 6 to 12. The Pope especially thanked King Felipe VI, who welcomed the Pope to Madrid and bid him farewell on his last day in the Canary Islands. After a mechanical issue with the papal plane, the king offered Pope Leo the use of his private plane, which brought the Pope back to Rome on Friday evening. And finally, the church and the tech world are still digesting Pope Leo's new encyclical Magnifica Humanitas, released on May 25th. Taylor Black is the director of AI and Venture Ecosystems at Microsoft and director of the Leonum Institute for AI at the Catholic University of America. Mr. Black spoke to me about what steps the church and tech companies can make in the wake of the encyclical.
5: There's some really interesting work being done by a number of nonprofits and kind of research groups in this space, of taking what the church has said at a broad and high level and implementing it in the actual structure and building and engineering of these systems. Indeed, the encyclical itself kind of calls out the moral and cultural and societal weight of the work that these developers are doing. And I'm looking forward to kind of a deeper relationship between the theory that the Vatican is able to propose and the practice that we as builders have to go through when we're actually putting hands to keyboard or voice to agent when developing out these tools. That's really where the rubber hits the road, and being able to have that interplay, being able to have the technologists bring the problem to the church or bring the problem to philosophy and theology and say, hey, this is how it works from a technical standpoint, and having that insight from the theologians, the philosophers and the church on, oh, as a result of you telling me how this technology actually works, you should design it or make it go in this direction.
6: Catholics have been criticized for interfacing with what they see as morally dubious developers, but at the same time, developers have received criticism for even dialoguing with the church. Have you noticed any kind of that criticism from your side?
5: I have, and I think it is not a very thoughtful criticism on either side, quite honestly. The reason being is that it usually has its basis, I find, in the rather naive way in which the United States has separated church and state. Which is, of course, a historical artifact. But as a result, it kind of leaves religion and theology and these deeper kinds of questions in kind of an optional realm rather than in a real way in which actually all of us kind of experience the need for the transcendent or the need for worship. That's kind of my theoretical answer. In the concrete, of course, right, we're trying to more deeply understand how our customers work. When we built products prior to the advent of AI, we would watch our customers, you know, work through an interface or do a set of tasks, see how they went about them, observe them, actioning the tasks with the tools that we had built, and then changing the interface or changing the way in which the tool worked in a deterministic sort of way so that the user was better able to complete their task. Our user research now, of course, watching somebody type in a question and then not be happy with the response, all of that is happening inside that person's head. And so now we have like a second order ability to understand how that user is actually encountering our products and co-creating what they're hoping to co-create as a result of working with this generative AI interface. That begs questions about the human person. And so not being able to explore what different conceptions of the human person are by dialoguing with entities that have very strong views on what the human person is and how the human person functions, I think is a misguided and short-circuited way of actually building products that customers know and love.
1: Thanks there to Taylor Black, Director of AI and Venture Ecosystems at Microsoft. That brings us to the end of this edition of Vatican and World News. For more on these and other stories, please visit vaticannews.va. And don't forget to catch our latest updates on Facebook, X, and Instagram. Many thanks go to Gabriele Di Domenico in studio. In the Vatican, I'm Devin Watkins.

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2: In this edition today, our Bulletin of Church News, today we shall close with a segment dedicated to the family. My name is Kanyanta Godfrey Kampamba. 2 days following his apostolic journey to Spain, Pope Leo XIV on Sunday led pilgrims gathered in St. Peter's Square in the recitation of the Midday Marian prayer. And as is customary, just before the Angelus prayer, the Holy Father reflected on the gospel reading of the day, taken from Matthew chapter 9, verse 36, and chapter 10, verse 8, which focus on the compassion of Jesus for the poor and the call to service. In his reflection, the Pope focused on the theme of God's freely given grace and the Church's mission of evangelization. He said that the passage draws all who hear it into the gaze of Jesus. It is a story that bears witness to the attentiveness of this gaze, as well as telling us what the Lord sees, the Holy Father remarked. He went on to say that having become our brother, the Son of God looks at the people, he looks at humanity, and he sees the oppression that burdens and the violence that causes strength to fade. He concluded by encouraging Christians to continue the mission of the apostles by sharing God's forgiveness, saving the poor, and committing to justice. Devin Watkins has this report.
3: Reflecting on the day's gospel, the Pope recalled the gaze of Jesus, who saw the harassed and helpless crowds and had compassion on them.
4: Il figlio di Dio guarda la gente, guarda l'umanità.
3: The Son of God looks at the people, he looks at humanity, he sees the oppression that burdens and the violence that causes strength to fade, said the Pope. He sees the wounds of war and the emptiness of consumerism. He sees faces reduced to masks, families torn apart by evil, and young people misled by false ideals. Jesus sees and loves us, said the Pope, noting that his compassion is both fraternal closeness and an expression of his desire to redeem us. As he saw so many people who were like sheep without a shepherd, Jesus sent his disciples into the world with the task of offering God's comfort to everyone who suffers. Our task as Christians, said Pope Leo, is to bring charity where there is misery, hope where there is affliction, and faith where there is distrust. The Pope noted that the Gospel names the first 12 workers, from Peter to Judas Iscariot, as a reminder that even Jesus' followers can betray him. Yet the gospel remains a living and true word that spans the centuries, always staying the same, but ever young, fresh, and liberating. When the gospel is proclaimed and lived out, he said, evil crumbles like a disease that passes away, like a night giving way to dawn, like death conquered by the risen one. Jesus' gaze thus transforms reality by filling us with his love and leading us to continue the mission of the apostles to share his free gift.
4: Il dono di Gesù è del tutto gratis.
3: Jesus' gift is entirely free, for its value exceeds all measure. It is impossible to merit or buy it, said the Pope. This grace is the beautiful name of God's mercy, which seeks us out wherever we are to draw us to himself. In conclusion, Pope Leo XIV encouraged Christians to evangelize the world by sharing God's forgiveness with the world in service to the poor and commitment to justice.
4: Chiediamo l'aiuto della Vergine Maria.
3: Let us invoke the help of the Virgin Mary, full of grace, he said, so that we may respond with joy and courage to the mission to which Jesus calls us. I'm Devin Watkins.
2: As he concluded the midday prayer, the Holy Father expressed his gratitude to the Lord for the apostolic journey he has just undertaken in Spain.
4: Esprimo anzitutto la mia gratitudine al Signore per il viaggio apostolico che mi ha concesso di compiere in Spagna.
2: First of all, I express my gratitude to the Lord for the apostolic journey he has allowed me to undertake in Spain. He also thanked the Spanish people for the special welcome they accorded him, which he described as one with great enthusiasm and
4: Sono
2: devotion.
4: Sono grato in modo speciale a Sua Maestà il Re.
2: I am especially grateful to His Majesty the King, and I affectionately thank the bishops, all the communities I visited, and the entire church in Spain, he said, closing the words.
4: Que Dios bendiga siempre a España.
2: May the Lord always bless Spain. Also, at the end of the Angelus, Pope Pio XIV expressed his sorrow for the 37 people in the Philippines who have been killed in the earthquake and its aftermath. The Pope asked everyone to pray for the victims and their families. I assure my closeness to the people of the Philippines who were struck a few days ago by a strong earthquake, he said. I pray for the deceased and their families, for the injured, and for all those who are suffering because of this calamity, he concluded. A massive 7.8 magnitude earthquake struck off the coast of the Philippines on June 8th, triggering tsunami warnings across several countries.
4: Desidero poi ricordare alcuni nuovi beati.
2: Separately, Pope Leo XIV welcomed the beatifications of several new blesseds from various parts of the world. He recalled the diocesan priests Father Vangelao de Bola and Father Giovanni Bola from Moravia and Father Giovanni Suere and eight companions, all of them Polish Salesian priests. All were beatified as martyrs because they were victims of persecution by totalitarian regimes on account of their fidelity to Christ, the Pope said. Then the Holy Father went on to point to Blessed Nazareno Lanciotti, an Italian missionary priest who was beatified in Mato Grosso in Brazil on Saturday, saying he defended the poorest and most vulnerable. May the example and intercession of these courageous witnesses sustain the mission of priests and of the whole church, the Pope said. Thaddeus Jones throws some light on who the person of Father Lanciotti was.
5: Father Nazareno Lanciotti was beatified in the city of Jaú in Brazil, in the state of Mato Grosso, where he served for 30 years until he was martyred in 2001. Born in Rome, Italy, on the 3rd of March, 1940, Lanciotti was ordained a priest in 1966. In 1971, he arrived in Brazil as a missionary and settled in Jaú, where he carried out a fruitful apostolate and left a lasting mark on all who knew him. One such person is Osvaldo Piva, a friend of the new blessed, who in an interview with Vatican News recalled how Father Nazareno had a great devotion to Our Lady and to Jesus in the Eucharist. And one of the most striking characteristics was his trust in divine providence, living in a parish that lacked even electricity and basic means of communication. But he never lost heart. Osvaldo Piva said that he built many things and he was someone who made things happen. And even if there was no money, when the day would come when he had to pay for bricks, cement, and materials, suddenly a payment would arrive from his account in order to pay and continue with projects, so that divine providence never left him alone. The friendship between the two men grew through the Marian Movement of Priests, which Father Nazareno served as the national director in Brazil. In the interview, he noted that he had the movement's spirituality in his soul, his heart, and his life. He was Marian and Eucharistic. Loved hearing confessions and practiced great penance, the spirituality of littleness, spiritual childhood, consecration to the heart of Mary, and total trustful abandonment to God. These were all characteristics that he embraced. And it was precisely this complete abandonment to God that led him to devote himself to the poorest and the most neglected. At the parish of Our Lady of Pilar, where he served, he found a charitable institution that provided medical care for vulnerable people. He also worked on behalf of laborers and their families, combating drug trafficking and prostitution. And in retaliation for his pastoral work, two men broke into his home on the night of February 11, 2001. One of them shot the priest in the back of the head, striking his fourth vertebrae. Father Nazareno Lanciotti died on February 22nd at the age of 61, but not before forgiving his attackers, a sign of a life wholly offered to God following the example of the Virgin Mary. Father Nazareno's death was officially recognized by the Church as martyrdom in Odium Fidei, out of hatred for the faith, on April 14, 2025, the last martyrdom decree promulgated during the pontificate of Pope Francis. I'm Thaddeus Jones.
2: In the meantime, the Vatican has published Pope Leo's message for the 10th World Day of the Poor. Originally established by Pope Francis in 2016, the World Day of the Poor is an annual Catholic observance celebrated on the 33rd Sunday of Ordinary Time. The theme of the observance this year is, "You Are My Hope." In his message published by the Vatican this week, the Pope observes the fact that The words of Psalm 14 continue to speak to every generation, as the Lord is the refuge of the poor. He laments the widespread social injustice arising from arrogant corruption in our world today, which is both deplorable and discriminatory. The Pope says the consequences of corruption fall first upon the poor, whose numbers continue to grow in many societies. The Pope then warns about the fact that the cry of the poor is often silenced through a multitude of increasingly subtle tactics, while the digital world can worsen prejudice and reinforce indifference. The poor have no choice but to cry out to God, he writes, adding the fact that they entrust themselves to him, certain that they will be heard. Pope Leo says that the poor are often more capable than others of recognizing what is essential because they live on the essentials. For this reason, he says, they are especially able to recognize God as their refuge and place their hope in his justice. Reflecting on contemporary poverty, Pope Leo XIV says that the poor of our day are often the forgotten and the marginalized, robbed not only of bread, but also of a voice and a face. He prays that they may encounter Christ, particularly through Christians. In the church, he says, Jesus offers bread and friendship. He brings light and opens a horizon of hope. The Pope says Christians are called not only to seek refuge in God, but also to be a refuge for the poor. The Christian community, he adds, cannot remain indifferent to the many who today stand at the door but remain invisible to those who are shut within their own walls. We wish to bear witness, the Pope concludes, that it is possible even today to experience joy by putting ourselves in the shoes of the poor and listening to them rather than merely speaking about them. The Holy See on Saturday, June 13th, officially published the newly revised statutes for the Pontifical Commission for the Protection of Minors, approved by Pope Leo XIV on a 3-year ad experimentum or trial period. This legal framework completely replaces the initial 2015 provisional rules. The updated statutes bring the Vatican's chief safeguarding body into absolute alignment with the crucial reforms dictated by the Apostolic Constitution, Praedicate Evangelium. Members of institutes of consecrated life and the societies of apostolic life are called to cultivate humility through love, unity with others, and total dependence on God, according to Bishop Mark Kadima Wamukoya of Kenya's Catholic Diocese of Bungoma. He was speaking his homily during the perpetual profession of Sister Sylvia Njoki and the Silver Jubilee celebrations of Sister Roslyn Wambani and Sister Yvonne Safi, all of them of the Pious Society of the Daughters of St. Paul, otherwise known as the Pauline Sisters. The Saturday, June 13th celebrations took place at the Pauline Grounds in Westlands in the Kenyan capital, Nairobi. Bishop Kadima said the day's scripture readings offered a direct message on humility for members of institutes of consecrated life and the societies of apostolic life. He was referring to readings from the prophet Isaiah chapter 43, verses 1 to 5, St. Paul's second letter to Timothy chapter 1, verses 6 to 11, and the gospel according to St. John chapter 15, verses 5 to 17. Bishop Kadima explained the fact that the readings point to practical ways through which women and men religious can cultivate humility in their vocations. If you want to serve the Lord closely as the sisters are doing and as these priests have done, you need to be humble, Bishop Kadima said. He identified love as the first expression of humility, saying the consecrated are called to witness authentically to the values they profess. Quoting the words of Jesus in the Gospel, he said, love one another as I have loved you, adding the fact that there is no greater love than laying down one's life for another. Bishop Kadima then cautioned against hypocrisy, urging women and men religious to live consistently with their vocation. The number of confirmed Ebola cases in the Democratic Republic of Congo has increased to 710, including 149 deaths. Government data showed on Saturday. The number represented the total number of confirmed cases as of Friday, according to a situation report that documented 21 new cases in the previous 24 hours. Aid workers fear Ebola could spread quickly in the region, where hundreds of people sometimes share a single toilet and open defecation is common, in this way accelerating the spread of what is already one of the world's largest ever outbreaks. There are more than 5 million displaced people across the three provinces that are affected by the outbreak, and these are Ituri, South Kivu, and North Kivu, all of which have been devastated by decades of conflict. You are tuned to the Daily Africa Service of Vatican Radio.
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0: Hello and welcome to our program family. As we continue to share about the effects of AI in the world, today we have Dr. Joy, who is going to share with us more about this topic and more about X-Corded, as she is the one who coined the word X-Corded. Welcome, Dr. Joy.
1: Hello, my name is Dr. Joy Bilimwini. I'm the founder of the Algorithmic Justice League. I'm here today at a conference called Preserving Human Faces and Voices, and it has been an incredible experience so far. We're halfway through, and oftentimes I'm in conversations around AI that stay very high level, and here we have so many deep experts, whether you're talking about

0: AI is being rapidly adopted, and also that we have agency. We can choose other paths. Personally, I've been talking about the need for right to life when we're talking about AI being used in kill decisions, and that those decisions should be human decisions. You don't want a human in the last minute loop of something so critical. Also thinking about the need to preserve our likeness with so much AI deepfakes and so forth. So what does it look like to have biometric rights? And then as an artist myself, and thinking about not just protecting our likeness, but also our livelihood, what does it look like to have creative rights that respect consent, that give compensation, that give credit, and also provide control as well?
1: Dr. Joy, would you please share with us where your main focus is?
0: My main work is about algorithmic justice. I'm known for research that helps show bias in AI systems from some of the largest tech companies, and actually then having them stop deploying AI in harmful ways, particularly with law enforcement and facial recognition technologies.
1: Dr. Joy, you coined the phrase X-coded. Would you please elaborate more about it?
0: So we're seeing the adoption of AI systems, and with that adoption comes different AI harm. So I'm seeing the rise of a group of people that I call the X-coded, those who have been condemned, convicted, otherwise exploited or discriminated against because of AI systems. And what we're seeing is no one is immune to being X-coded. When you have the deep fakes, right, you see the Pope, you know, having deep fake imagery. It might be happening to a child. And we're also seeing, especially for women and girls, explicit deep fakes and being extremely targeted there. And so there's definitely a need for that type of biometric rights protections when it's so easy now to replicate someone's face, their voice, in a way that makes it difficult to know if what you see and what you hear is actually true.
1: Do you think AI will one day be Africanized?
0: So I was very fortunate to be at the Global Summit on AI in Africa. It was convened in Rwanda. And what I appreciated was the plurality of viewpoints, as well as the need for coordination when you're thinking about a Pan-African vision for AI. And one of the things that was announced there was funding specifically towards building data, having compute, right? Actual compute for different African nations, but also African universities, African entrepreneurs, right, to then use those resources towards the ends that they care about. So in some ways, how do we provide more of a community infrastructure that then enables the innovation? So I think when I was at that conference, it very much showed me that talking about it in a monolith would be a bit difficult.
1: Would you please elaborate more about data colonialism in Africa?
0: In this moment, there is this second opportunity for data colonialism. And so instead of extracting the physical bodies, as we saw, to enrich other nations, we see the extraction of our digital selves to enrich other nations. And I think that is an opportunity to learn from the past and understand the value that we do have and to put in protections. And that means having discipline within governments when you have outside companies say, for this valuable data, we'll give you something else, and really truly safeguarding that data. And I think another element in terms of what we've discussed within the conference is being really mindful of who's funding and what are they funding it for. So if they're coming in to say, oh, these are under-resourced languages, we're going to fund this initiative, but then we're going to take the data and sell it back to you, then you have to be quite wary of that. So we're follow that entire value chain.
1: Are there any innovations that have come up in Africa that are using AI and this new technology?
0: Oh, we already are seeing this. A colleague of mine, Alioses Atta, he's the CEO of Farmerline. And what they've created are AI systems that actually help farmers. And so in this case, that they are using their own language models where they will then speak to the farmer. So instead of needing to text in, you can call in and get information that is specific to your needs. And the idea, you know, better crop yields, more money, send your kids to school. So really thinking through how do we use AI in a way that supports people's livelihoods and also is attuned to the local needs. And so to have their system

0: system, I think it's Carly AI, right, where you can speak to it in multiple local languages. I think that's the kind of innovation that makes me excited.
1: In your view, what can you comment about AI?
0: Yes, I view AI like fire. It can burn us, it can warm us, and it's up to us to definitely be aware of which one it is doing. And so we put in safeguards to avoid the burns, and we also are mindful that is everybody enjoying the warmth, or if it's just on a few people.
1: Dr. Joy, what is the future of AI to humanity? You being one of the experts.
0: I always think it's up to us, right? And I think that's the exciting part. The future of AI isn't written now. There are people who will like to tell you certain things are inevitable because that serves their own agendas. But if we say, oh, we have a different view of it, and we start to pull our resources towards alternative visions of AI, that is what excites me. Even when I got my own organization started, I was working with AI in an art project. In that art project, the AI system I was using did not detect my face. So in the space of creative expression, I was confronted with what I call the coded gaze, right? How our prejudices, preferences get embedded in AI systems, and it reflects the power of those who shape the systems. But we can be the powerful in shaping what we see.
1: Dr. Joy, in addition to you being one of the AI researchers and experts, you mentioned also that you are a poet. Would you please share this giftedness of yours in line with AI?
0: My heart smiles as I bask in their legacies, knowing their lives have altered many destinies. In her eyes, I see my mother's poise. In her face, I glimpse my auntie's grace. In this case of deja vu, a 19th century question comes into view in a time when Sojourner Truth asked, "Ain't I a woman?" Today we pose this question to new powers, making bets on artificial intelligence, hope towers. The Amazonians peek through windows blocking deep blues as faces increment scars. Old burns, new urns, collecting data chronicling our past, often forgetting to deal with gender, race, and class. Again I ask, ain't I a woman? Face by face, the answers seem uncertain. Young and old, proud icons are dismissed. Can machines ever see my queens as I view them? Can machines ever see our grandmothers as we knew them?
1: Thank you very much, Dr. Joy, for sharing your expertise on this field of AI. Thank you for the poem, which has a lot of weight, and I believe we've all benefited from this rich sharing. May the Lord bless you as you continue this noble cause. You have been listening to Family with Sister Christine Masivo.
2: 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Praised be Jesus Christ. Laudetur Jesus Christus.

0: Laudato Jesus Christus, Vatican and World News.
1: In headlines this Sunday, June 14th, Pope Leo XIV releases his message for the upcoming World Day of the Poor, saying God gives refuge to all in need. And the Pope prays for victims of a recent earthquake in the Philippines and welcomes new blesseds into the Church. In the Vatican, I'm Devin Watkins. Pope Leo XIV today released his message for the 10th World Day of the Poor to be observed on November 15th. In his message, the Pope reflects on God as the refuge of the poor and the Church's role in fostering justice and human dignity. Godfrey Kambamba has the story.
2: In his message for the 10th World Day of the Poor, Pope Leo XIV urges Christians to rediscover the central place of the poor. The Pope's message observes that the words of Psalm 14 continue to speak to every generation as the Lord is the refuge of the poor. He laments the widespread social injustice arising from arrogant corruption in our world today, which is both deplorable and discriminatory. The Pope says the consequences of corruption fall first upon the poor, whose numbers continue to grow in many societies. The Pope then warns about the fact that the cry of the poor is often silenced through a multitude of increasingly subtle tactics, while the digital world can worsen prejudice and reinforce indifference. The poor have no choice but to cry out to God, he writes, adding the fact that they entrust themselves to him, certain that they will be heard. Pope Leo says that the poor are often more capable than others of recognizing what is essential because they live on the essentials. For this reason, he says, they are especially able to recognize God as their refuge and place their hope in his justice. Reflecting on contemporary poverty, Pope Leo XIV says that the poor of our day are often the forgotten and the marginalized, robbed not only of bread, but also of a voice and a face. He prays that they may encounter Christ, particularly through Christians. In the Church, he says, Jesus offers bread and friendship. He brings light and opens a horizon of hope. The Pope says Christians are called not only to seek refuge in God, but also to be a refuge for the poor. The Christian community, he adds, cannot remain indifferent to the many who today stand at the door but remain invisible to those who are shut within their own walls. We wish to bear witness, the Pope concludes, that it is possible even today to experience joy by putting ourselves in the shoes of the poor and listening to them rather than merely speaking about them. My name is Kanyanta Godfrey Kambamba.
1: Pope Leo today prayed for the dozens of people killed in a recent earthquake in the Philippines. A massive 7.8 magnitude earthquake struck off the coast of the Philippines on June 8th, triggering tsunami warnings across several countries. Speaking at the Angelus prayer, Pope Leo expressed his sorrow for the 37 people who were killed and asked everyone to pray for the victims and their families. I assure my closeness to the people of the Philippines, he said. I pray for the deceased and their families, for the injured, and for all those who are suffering because of this calamity. Separately, Pope Leo welcomed the beatifications of several new blesseds from various parts of the world. Among them was Blessed Nazareno Lanciotti, an Italian missionary priest who was beatified in Mato Grosso, Brazil, on Saturday, saying he defended the poorest and most vulnerable. Thaddeus Jones has more.
3: Father Nazareno Lanciotti was beatified in the city of Jaú in Brazil in the state of Mato Grosso, where he served for 30 years until he was martyred in 2001. Born in Rome, Italy on the 3rd of March 1940, Lanciotti was ordained a priest in 1966. In 1971, he arrived in Brazil as a missionary and settled in Jaú, where he carried out a fruitful apostolate and left a lasting mark on all who knew him. One such person is Osvaldo Piva, a friend of the new blessed, who in an interview with Vatican News recalled how Father Nazareno had a great devotion to Our Lady and to Jesus in the Eucharist. And one of the most striking characteristics was his trust in divine providence, living in a parish that lacked even electricity and basic means of communication. But he never lost heart. The friendship between the two men grew through the Marian Movement of Priests, which Father Nazareno served as the national director in Brazil. In the interview, he noted that he had the movement's spirituality in his soul, his heart, and his life. He was Marian and Eucharistic, loved hearing confessions, and practiced great penance, the spirituality of littleness, spiritual childhood, consecration to the heart of Mary, and total trustful abandonment to God. These were all characteristics that he embraced. And it was precisely this complete abandonment to God that led him to devote himself to the poorest and the most neglected. At the parish of Our Lady of Pilar, where he served, he found a charitable institution that provided medical care for vulnerable people. He also worked on behalf of laborers and their families, combating drug trafficking and prostitution. And in retaliation for his pastoral work, two men broke into his home on the night of February 11, 2001. One of them shot the priest in the back of the head, striking his fourth vertebrae. Father Nazareno Lanciotti died on February 22nd at the age of 61, but not before forgiving his attackers, a sign of a life wholly offered to God following the example of the Virgin Mary. I'm Thaddeus Jones.
1: Pope Leo XIV prayed the Marian prayer of the Angelus on Sunday with pilgrims gathered in St. Peter's Square. Reflecting on the day's gospel, the Pope recalled the gaze of Jesus, who saw the harassed and helpless crowds and had compassion on them.
4: Il figlio di Dio guarda la gente, guarda l'umanità.
1: The Son of God looks at the people, he looks at humanity, he sees the oppression that burdens and the violence that causes strength to fade, said the Pope. He sees the wounds of war and the emptiness of consumerism. He sees faces reduced to masks, families torn apart by evil, and young people misled by false ideals. Jesus sees and loves us, said the Pope, noting that his compassion is both fraternal closeness and an expression of his desire to redeem us. As he saw so many people who were like sheep without a shepherd, Jesus sent his disciples into the world with the task of offering God's comfort to everyone who suffers. Our task as Christians, said Pope Leo, is to bring charity where there is misery, hope where there is affliction, and faith where there is distrust. The Pope noted that the Gospel names the first 12 workers, from Peter to Judas Iscariot, as a reminder that even Jesus' followers can betray him. Yet the Gospel remains a living and true word that spans the centuries, always staying the same, but ever young, fresh, and liberating. When the Gospel is proclaimed and lived out, he said, evil crumbles like a disease that passes away, like a night giving way to dawn, like death conquered by the risen one. Jesus' gaze thus transforms reality by filling us with his love and leading us to continue the mission of the apostles to share his free gift.
4: Il dono di Gesù è del tutto gratis.
1: Jesus' gift is entirely free, for its value exceeds all measure. It is impossible to merit or buy it, said the Pope. This grace is the beautiful name of God's mercy, which seeks us out wherever we are to draw us to himself. In conclusion, Pope Leo XIV encouraged Christians to evangelize the world by sharing God's forgiveness with the world in service to the poor and commitment to justice.
4: Chiediamo l'aiuto della Vergine Maria.
1: Let us invoke the help of the Virgin Mary, full of grace, he said, so that we may respond with joy and courage to the mission to which Jesus calls us. Just 2 days after returning to Rome, Pope Leo expressed his gratitude to God for the welcome he received from the people of Spain during his apostolic journey on June 6 to 12. The Pope especially thanked King Felipe VI, who welcomed the Pope to Madrid and bid him farewell on his last day in the Canary Islands. After a mechanical issue with the papal plane, the king offered Pope Leo the use of his private plane, which brought the Pope back to Rome on Friday evening. And finally, the church and the tech world are still digesting Pope Leo's new encyclical Magnifica Humanitas, released on May 25th. Taylor Black is the director of AI and Venture Ecosystems at Microsoft and director of the Leonum Institute for AI at the Catholic University of America. Mr. Black spoke to me about what steps the church and tech companies can make in the wake of the encyclical.
5: There's some really interesting work being done by a number of nonprofits and kind of research groups in this space of taking what the church has said at a broad and high level and implementing it in the actual structure and building and engineering of these systems. Indeed, the encyclical itself kind of calls out the moral and cultural and societal weight of the work that these developers are doing. And I'm looking forward to kind of a deeper relationship between the theory that the Vatican is able to propose and the practice that we as builders have to go through when we're actually putting hands to keyboard or voice to agent when developing out these tools. That's really where the rubber hits the road, and being able to have that interplay, being able to have the technologists bring the problem to the church or bring the problem to philosophy and theology and say, hey, this is how it works from a technical standpoint, and having that insight from the theologians, the philosophers and the church on, oh, as a result of you telling me how this technology actually works, you should design it or make it go in this direction.
6: Catholics have been criticized for interfacing with what they see as morally dubious developers. And at the same time, developers have received criticism for even dialoguing with the church. Have you noticed any kind of that criticism from your side?
5: I have, and I think it is not a very thoughtful criticism on either side, quite honestly. The reason being is that it usually has its basis, I find, in the rather naive way in which the United States has separated church and state. Which is, of course, a historical artifact. But as a result, it kind of leaves religion and theology and these deeper kinds of questions in kind of an optional realm rather than in a real way in which actually all of us kind of experience the need for the transcendent or the need for worship. That's kind of my theoretical answer. In the concrete, of course, right, we're trying to more deeply understand how our customers work. When we built products prior to the advent of AI, we would watch our customers, you know, work through an interface or do a set of tasks, see how they went about them, observe them actioning the tasks with the tools that we had built, and then changing the interface or changing the way in which the tool worked in a deterministic sort of way so that the user was better able to complete their task. Our user research now, of course, watching somebody type in a question and then not be happy with the response, all of that is happening inside that person's head. And so now we have like a second order ability to understand how that user is actually encountering our products and co-creating what they're hoping to co-create as a result of working with this generative AI interface. That begs questions about the human person. And so not being able to explore what different conceptions of the human person are by dialoguing with entities that have very strong views on what the human person is and how the human person functions, I think is a misguided and short-circuited way of actually building products that customers know and love.
1: Thanks there to Taylor Black, Director of AI and Venture Ecosystems at Microsoft. That brings us to the end of this edition of Vatican and World News. For more on these and other stories, please visit vaticannews.va. And don't forget to catch our latest updates on Facebook, X, and Instagram. Many thanks go to Gabriele Di Domenico in studio. In the Vatican, I'm Devin Watkins.

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2: In this edition today, our Bulletin of Church News, today we shall close with a segment dedicated to the family. My name is Kanyanta Godfrey Kampamba. 2 days following his apostolic journey to Spain, Pope Leo XIV on Sunday led pilgrims gathered in St. Peter's Square in the recitation of the Midday Marian prayer. And as is customary, just before the Angelus prayer, the Holy Father reflected on the gospel reading of the day, taken from Matthew chapter 9, verse 36, and chapter 10, verse 8, which focus on the compassion of Jesus for the poor and the call to service. In his reflection, the Pope focused on the theme of God's freely given grace and the Church's mission of evangelization. He said that the passage draws all who hear it into the gaze of Jesus. It is a story that bears witness to the attentiveness of this gaze, as well as telling us what the Lord sees, the Holy Father remarked. He went on to say that having become our brother, the Son of God looks at the people, he looks at humanity, and he sees the oppression that burdens and the violence that causes strength to fade. He concluded by encouraging Christians to continue the mission of the apostles by sharing God's forgiveness, saving the poor, and committing to justice. Devin Watkins has this report.
3: Reflecting on the day's gospel, the Pope recalled the gaze of Jesus, who saw the harassed and helpless crowds and had compassion on them.
4: Il figlio di Dio guarda la gente, guarda l'umanità.
3: The Son of God looks at the people, he looks at humanity, he sees the oppression that burdens and the violence that causes strength to fade, said the Pope. He sees the wounds of war and the emptiness of consumerism. He sees faces reduced to masks, families torn apart by evil, and young people misled by false ideals. Jesus sees and loves us, said the Pope, noting that his compassion is both fraternal closeness and an expression of his desire to redeem us. As he saw so many people who were like sheep without a shepherd, Jesus sent his disciples into the world with the task of offering God's comfort to everyone who suffers. Our task as Christians, said Pope Leo, is to bring charity where there is misery, hope where there is affliction, and faith where there is distrust. The Pope noted that the Gospel names the first 12 workers, from Peter to Judas Iscariot, as a reminder that even Jesus' followers can betray him. Yet the gospel remains a living and true word that spans the centuries, always staying the same, but ever young, fresh, and liberating. When the gospel is proclaimed and lived out, he said, evil crumbles like a disease that passes away, like a night giving way to dawn, like death conquered by the risen one. Jesus' gaze thus transforms reality by filling us with his love and leading us to continue the mission of the apostles to share his free gift.
4: Il dono di Gesù è del tutto gratis.
3: Jesus' gift is entirely free, for its value exceeds all measure. It is impossible to merit or buy it, said the Pope. This grace is the beautiful name of God's mercy, which seeks us out wherever we are to draw us to himself. In conclusion, Pope Leo XIV encouraged Christians to evangelize the world by sharing God's forgiveness with the world in service to the poor and commitment to justice.
4: Chiediamo l'aiuto della Vergine Maria.
3: Let us invoke the help of the Virgin Mary, full of grace, he said, so that we may respond with joy and courage to the mission to which Jesus calls us. I'm Devin Watkins.
2: As he concluded the midday prayer, the Holy Father expressed his gratitude to the Lord for the apostolic journey he has just undertaken in Spain.
4: Esprimo anzitutto la mia gratitudine al Signore per il viaggio apostolico che mi ha concesso di compiere in Spagna.
2: First of all, I express my gratitude to the Lord for the apostolic journey he has allowed me to undertake in Spain. He also thanked the Spanish people for the special welcome they accorded him, which he described as one with great enthusiasm and
4: Sono
2: devotion.
4: Sono grato in modo speciale a Sua Maestà il Re.
2: I am especially grateful to His Majesty the King, and I affectionately thank the bishops, all the communities I visited, and the entire church in Spain, he said, closing the words.
4: Siempre a España.
2: May the Lord always bless Spain. Also, at the end of the Angelus, Pope Leo XIV expressed his sorrow for the 37 people in the Philippines who have been killed in the earthquake and its aftermath. The Pope asked everyone to pray for the victims and their families. I assure my closeness to the people of the Philippines who were struck a few days ago by a strong earthquake, he said. I pray for the deceased and their families, for the injured, and for all those who are suffering because of this calamity, he concluded. A massive 7.8 magnitude earthquake struck off the coast of the Philippines on June 8th, triggering tsunami warnings across several countries. Separately, Pope Leo XIV welcomed the beatifications of several new blesseds from various parts of the world. He recalled the diocesan priests Father Vangelao de Bola and Father Giovanni Bola from Moravia and Father Giovanni Suere and eight companions, all of them Polish Salesian priests. All were beatified as martyrs because they were victims of persecution by totalitarian regimes on account of their fidelity to Christ, the Pope said. Then the Holy Father went on to point to Blessed Nazareno Lanciotti, an Italian missionary priest who was beatified in Mato Grosso in Brazil on Saturday, saying he defended the poorest and most vulnerable. May the example and intercession of these courageous witnesses sustain the mission of priests and of the whole church, the Pope said. Thaddeus Jones throws some light on who the person of Father Lanciotti was.
5: Father Nazareno Lanciotti was beatified in the city of Jaú in Brazil, in the state of Mato Grosso, where he served for 30 years until he was martyred in 2001. Born in Rome, Italy, on the 3rd of March, 1940, Lanciotti was ordained a priest in 1966. In 1971, he arrived in Brazil as a missionary and settled in Jaú, where he carried out a fruitful apostolate and left a lasting mark on all who knew him. One such person is Osvaldo Piva, a friend of the new blessed, who in an interview with Vatican News recalled how Father Nazareno had a great devotion to Our Lady and to Jesus in the Eucharist. And one of the most striking characteristics was his trust in divine providence, living in a parish that lacked even electricity and basic means of communication. But he never lost heart. Osvaldo Piva said that he built many things and he was someone who made things happen. And even if there was no money, when the day would come when he had to pay for bricks, cement, and materials, suddenly a payment would arrive from his account in order to pay and continue with projects, so that divine providence never left him alone. The friendship between the two men grew through the Marian Movement of Priests, which Father Nazareno served as the national director in Brazil. In the interview, he noted that he had the movement's spirituality in his soul, his heart, and his life. He was Marian and Eucharistic. Loved hearing confessions and practiced great penance, the spirituality of littleness, spiritual childhood, consecration to the heart of Mary, and total trustful abandonment to God, these were all characteristics that he embraced. And it was precisely this complete abandonment to God that led him to devote himself to the poorest and the most neglected. At the parish of Our Lady of Pilar, where he served, he found a charitable institution that provided medical care for vulnerable people. He also worked on behalf of laborers and their families, combating drug trafficking and prostitution. And in retaliation for his pastoral work, two men broke into his home on the night of February 11, 2001. One of them shot the priest in the back of the head, striking his fourth vertebrae. Father Nazareno Lanciotti died on February 22nd at the age of 61, but not before forgiving his attackers, a sign of a life wholly offered to God following the example of the Virgin Mary. Father Nazareno's death was officially recognized by the Church as martyrdom in Odium Fidei, out of hatred for the faith, on April 14, 2025, the last martyrdom decree promulgated during the pontificate of Pope Francis. I'm Thaddeus Jones.
2: In the meantime, the Vatican has published Pope Leo's message for the 10th World Day of the Poor. Originally established by Pope Francis in 2016, the World Day of the Poor is an annual Catholic observance celebrated on the 33rd Sunday of Ordinary Time. The theme of the observance this year is, You Are My Hope. In his message published by the Vatican this week, the Pope observes the fact that The words of Psalm 14 continue to speak to every generation, as the Lord is the refuge of the poor. He laments the widespread social injustice arising from arrogant corruption in our world today, which is both deplorable and discriminatory. The Pope says the consequences of corruption fall first upon the poor, whose numbers continue to grow in many societies. The Pope then warns about the fact that the cry of the poor is often silenced through a multitude of increasingly subtle tactics, while the digital world can worsen prejudice and reinforce indifference. The poor have no choice but to cry out to God, he writes, adding the fact that they entrust themselves to him, certain that they will be heard. Pope Leo says that the poor are often more capable than others of recognizing what is essential because they live on the essentials. For this reason, he says, they are especially able to recognize God as their refuge and place their hope in his justice. Reflecting on contemporary poverty, Pope Leo XIV says that the poor of our day are often the forgotten and the marginalized, robbed not only of bread, but also of a voice and a face. He prays that they may encounter Christ, particularly through Christians. In the church, he says, Jesus offers bread and friendship. He brings light and opens a horizon of hope. The Pope says Christians are called not only to seek refuge in God, but also to be a refuge for the poor. The Christian community, he adds, cannot remain indifferent to the many who today stand at the door but remain invisible to those who are shut within their own walls. We wish to bear witness, the Pope concludes, that it is possible even today to experience joy by putting ourselves in the shoes of the poor and listening to them rather than merely speaking about them. The Holy See on Saturday, June 13th, officially published the newly revised statutes for the Pontifical Commission for the Protection of Minors, approved by Pope Leo XIV on a 3-year ad experimentum or trial period. This legal framework completely replaces the initial 2015 provisional rules. The updated statutes bring the Vatican's chief safeguarding body into absolute alignment with the crucial reforms dictated by the Apostolic Constitution, Praedicate Evangelium. Members of institutes of consecrated life and the societies of apostolic life are called to cultivate humility through love, unity with others, and total dependence on God, according to Bishop Mark Kadima Wamukoya of Kenya's Catholic Diocese of Bungoma. He was speaking his homily during the perpetual profession of Sister Sylvia Njoki and the Silver Jubilee celebrations of Sister Rosalind Wambani and Sister Yvonne Safi, all of them of the Pious Society of the Daughters of St. Paul, otherwise known as the Pauline Sisters. The Saturday, June 13th celebrations took place at the Pauline Grounds in Westlands in the Kenyan capital, Nairobi. Bishop Kadima said the day's scripture readings offered a direct message on humility for members of institutes of consecrated life and the societies of apostolic life. He was referring to readings from the prophet Isaiah chapter 43, verses 1 to 5, St. Paul's second letter to Timothy chapter 1, verses 6 to 11, and the gospel according to St. John chapter 15, verses 5 to 17. Bishop Kadima explained the fact that the readings point to practical ways through which women and men religious can cultivate humility in their vocations. If you want to serve the Lord closely as the sisters are doing and as these priests have done, you need to be humble, Bishop Kadima said. He identified love as the first expression of humility, saying the consecrated are called to witness authentically to the values they profess. Quoting the words of Jesus in the Gospel, he said, love one another as I have loved you, adding the fact that there is no greater love than laying down one's life for another. Bishop Kadima then cautioned against hypocrisy, urging women and men religious to live consistently with their vocation. The number of confirmed Ebola cases in the Democratic Republic of Congo has increased to 710, including 149 deaths. Government data showed on Saturday. The number represented the total number of confirmed cases as of Friday, according to a situation report that documented 21 new cases in the previous 24 hours. Aid workers fear Ebola could spread quickly in the region, where hundreds of people sometimes share a single toilet and open defecation is common. In this way, accelerating the spread of what is already one of the world's largest ever outbreaks. There are more than 5 million displaced people across the three provinces that are affected by the outbreak, and these are Ituri, South Kivu, and North Kivu, all of which have been devastated by decades of conflict. You are tuned to the Daily Africa Service of Vatican Radio.
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0: Hello and welcome to our program family. As we continue to share about the effects of AI in the world, today we have Dr. Joy, who is going to share with us more about this topic and more about X-Corded, as she is the one who coined the word X-Corded. Welcome, Dr. Joy.
1: Hello, my name is Dr. Joy Bulamwini. I'm the founder of the Algorithmic Justice League. I'm here today at a conference called Preserving Human Faces and Voices, and it has been an incredible experience so far. We're halfway through, and oftentimes I'm in conversations around AI that stay very high level, and here we have so many deep experts. Whether you're talking about journalists, you also have computer scientists, you have political scientists, you have a whole range of people contributing necessary insights, and I think that's led to a very enriching conversation so far, and the audience is so engaged. So the questions that the panelists have been receiving, I think, really have made this one of the best conferences I've been to on this type of topic, where we're really thinking through how we preserve our humanity as AI is being rapidly adopted, and also that we have agency. We can choose other paths. Personally, I've been talking about the need for a right to life when we're talking about AI being used in kill decisions, and that those decisions should be human decisions. You don't want a human in the last minute loop of something so critical. Also thinking about the need to preserve our likeness with so much AI deepfakes and so forth. So what does it look like to have biometric rights? And then as an artist myself, and thinking about not just protecting our likeness, but also our livelihood, what does it look like to have creative rights that respect consent, that give compensation, that give credit, and also provide control as well?
0: Dr. Joy, would you please share with us where your main focus is?
1: My main work is about algorithmic justice. I'm known for research that helps show bias in AI systems from some of the largest tech companies, and actually then having them stop deploying AI in harmful ways, particularly with law enforcement and facial recognition technologies.
0: Dr. Joy, you coined the phrase X-Corded. Would you please elaborate more about it?
1: So we're seeing the adoption of AI systems, and with that adoption comes different AI harms. So I'm seeing the rise of a group of people that I call the X-Coded, those who have been condemned, convicted, otherwise exploited or discriminated against because of AI systems. And what we're seeing is no one is immune to being X-Coded. When you have the deep fakes, right, you see the Pope, you know, having deep fake imagery. It might be happening to a child. And we're also seeing, especially for women and girls, explicit deep fakes and being extremely targeted there. And so there's definitely a need for that type of biometric rights protections when it's so easy now to replicate someone's face, their voice, in a way that makes it difficult to know if what you see and what you hear is actually true.
0: Do you think AI will one day be Africanized?
1: So I was very fortunate to be at the Global Summit on AI in Africa. It was convened in Rwanda. And what I appreciated was the plurality of viewpoints, as well as the need for coordination when you're thinking about a Pan-African vision for AI. And one of the things that was announced there was funding specifically towards building data, having compute, right? Actual compute for different African nations, but also African universities, African entrepreneurs, right, to then use those resources towards the ends that they care about. So in some ways, how do we provide more of a community infrastructure that then enables the innovation? So I think when I was at that conference, it very much showed me that talking about it in a monolith would be a bit difficult.
0: Would you please elaborate more about data colonialism in Africa?
1: In this moment, there is this second opportunity for data colonialism. And so instead of extracting the physical bodies, as we saw, to enrich other nations, we see the extraction of our digital selves to enrich other nations. And I think that is an opportunity to learn from the past and understand the value that we do have and to put in protections. And that means having discipline within governments when you have outside companies say, for this valuable data, we'll give you something else, and really truly safeguarding that data. And I think another element in terms of what we've discussed within the conference is being really mindful of who's funding and what are they funding it for. So if they're coming in to say, oh, these are under-resourced languages, we're going to fund this initiative, but then we're going to take the data and sell it back to you, then you have to be quite wary of that. So follow that entire value chain.
0: Are there any innovations that have come up in Africa that are using AI and this new technology?
1: Oh, we already are seeing this. A colleague of mine, Alioses Atta, he's the CEO of Farmerline. And what they've created are AI systems that actually help farmers. And so in this case, they are using their own language models where they will then speak to the farmer. So instead of needing to text in, you can call in and get information that is specific to your needs. And the idea, you know, better crop yields, more money, send your kids to school. So really thinking through how do we use AI in a way that supports people's livelihoods and also is attuned to the local needs. And so to have their system, I think it's Carly AI, right, where you can speak to it in multiple local languages. I think that's the kind of innovation that makes me excited.
0: In your view, what can you comment about AI?
1: Yes, I view AI like fire. It can burn us, it can warm us, and it's up to us to definitely be aware of which one it is doing. And so we put in safeguards to avoid the burns, and we also are mindful that is everybody enjoying the warmth, or if it's just on a few people.
0: Dr. Joy, what is the future of AI to humanity? You being one of the experts.
1: I always think it's up to us, right? And I think that's the exciting part. The future of AI isn't written now. There are people who will like you tell you certain things are inevitable because that serves their own agendas. But if we say, oh, we have a different view of it and we start to pull our resources towards alternative visions of AI, that is what excites me. Even when I got my own organization started, I was working with AI in an art project. In that art project, the AI system I was using did not detect my face. So in the space of creative expression, I was confronted with what I call the coded gaze, right? How our prejudices, preferences get embedded in AI systems, and it reflects the power of those who shape the systems. But we can be the powerful in shaping what we see.
0: Dr. Joy, in addition to you being one of the AI researchers and experts, you mentioned also that you are a poet. Would you please share this giftedness of yours in line with AI?
1: My heart smiles as I bask in their legacies, knowing their lives have altered many destinies. In her eyes, I see my mother's poise. In her face, I glimpse my auntie's grace. In this case of deja vu, a 19th century question comes into view in a time when Sojourner Truth asked, ain't I a woman? Today we pose this question to new powers, making bets on artificial intelligence, hope towers. The Amazonians peek through windows blocking deep blues as faces increment scars. Old burns, new urns, collecting data chronicling our past, often forgetting to deal with gender, race, and class. Again I ask, ain't I a woman? Face by face, the answers seem uncertain. Young and old, proud icons are dismissed. Can machines ever see my queens as I view them? Can machines ever see our grandmothers as we knew them?
0: Thank you very much, Dr. Joy, for sharing your expertise on this field of AI. Thank you for the poem, which has a lot of weight, and I believe we've all benefited from this rich sharing. May the Lord bless you as you continue with this noble cause. You have been listening to Family with Sister Christine Masivo.
2: 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Praised be Jesus Christ. Laudetur Jesus Christus.

0: Dear listeners, our daily news programme will be rebroadcast shortly. Meanwhile, for other stories, you can go to vaticannews.va and don't forget to catch the latest updates on our Facebook page, X feed and Instagram account.
1: Laudator Jesus Christus. Vatican and World News.
2: In headlines this Sunday, June 14th, Pope Leo XIV releases his message for the upcoming World Day of the Poor, saying God gives refuge to all in need. And the Pope prays for victims of a recent earthquake in the Philippines and welcomes new blesseds into the Church. In the Vatican, I'm Devin Watkins. Pope Leo XIV today released his message for the 10th World Day of the Poor to be observed on November 15th. In his message, the Pope reflects on God as the refuge of the poor and the Church's role in fostering justice and human dignity. Godfrey Kambamba has the story.
3: In his message for the 10th World Day of the Poor, Pope Leo XIV urges Christians to rediscover the central place of the poor. The Pope's message observes that the words of Psalm 14 continue to speak to every generation as the Lord is the refuge of the poor. He laments the widespread social injustice arising from arrogant corruption in our world today, which is both deplorable and discriminatory. The Pope says the consequences of corruption fall first upon the poor, whose numbers continue to grow in many societies. The Pope then warns about the fact that the cry of the poor is often silenced through a multitude of increasingly subtle tactics, while the digital world can worsen prejudice and reinforce indifference. The poor have no choice but to cry out to God, he writes, adding the fact that they entrust themselves to him, certain that they will be heard. Pope Leo says that the poor are often more capable than others of recognizing what is essential because they live on the essentials. For this reason, he says, they are especially able to recognize God as their refuge and place their hope in his justice. Reflecting on contemporary poverty, Pope Leo XIV says that the poor of our day are often the forgotten and the marginalized, robbed not only of bread, but also of a voice and a face. He prays that they may encounter Christ, particularly through Christians. In the Church, he says, Jesus offers bread and friendship. He brings light and opens a horizon of hope. The Pope says Christians are called not only to seek refuge in God, but also to be a refuge for the poor. The Christian community, he adds, cannot remain indifferent to the many who today stand at the door but